0: continuing its blockade of any shipping coming in or out of Iranian ports. President Trump was asked by reporters, is China committed to putting pressure on Iran to open up that very vital waterway? Here's his response.
1: We don't need favors.
0: In the meantime, the clashes in this waterway continue. Reports say a vessel operating as a floating armory in the Gulf of Oman has been seized by Iran. The ship is used, by the way, to store weapons for security firms who protect ships at sea.
2: This comes as an Indian-flagged ship was sunk off the coast of Oman. Though the crew survived, Iran's foreign minister claims the strait is open to ships except those at war with Iran. 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
9: From the newsroom, I'm Jared Cirillo. Here's a look at some of the stories we're following today. Wrestling stars will return to Bakersfield for their WWE Summer Tour. The event will be happening at Dignity Health Arena on July 26th. The show will start at 7 p.m. Tickets going on sale May 20th at 10 a.m. at AXS.com. A judge grants a defense motion for a delay in the court proceedings against a man accused of drunk driving when he struck multiple people at the 2023 Bakersfield Christmas Parade. Defense attorney Jeremy Brimmer told the judge that there were issues he needed to discuss with Alan Booth and his family. The defense attorney did not disclose those issues publicly, however. With local news, I'm Jared Cirillo.
10: From the Frequency Broadcasting Weather Center, here's a look at your local weather. Temperatures will be sunny and warm with a high today of 90 and down to a low of 82 overnight. Skies will remain sunny through Saturday with temperatures hitting 81, but Sunday skies will turn partly cloudy. From the Frequency Broadcasting Weather Center, I'm Tony Lee.
11: Good afternoon, Bakersfield. Here's a look at your time saver traffic. We've got an accident reported. This is on your 99 southbound just before 7 Standard. If you're heading south on the 99 up in that part of town, watch out for a couple of accidents and a lot of brake lights, looking like a parking lot right now. And looking through town, after that, 99 north and south look fine through Bakersfield. Union Avenue is pretty busy, though, right around Brundage Lane, also up at California Avenue, Golden State Highway. Remember that northbound traffic just past F Street. You're down to one lane, so that's a little busy. 24th Street right by the 99, also pretty jammed up as well. I'm Anna Bria with your Time Saver Traffic. Another report coming up soon. 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
2: About Taiwan. Cut three. Go.
3: President Xi said there was a risk of conflict with the U.S. over Taiwan.
4: No, I don't think so. I think we'll be fine. He doesn't want to see a war. And you have two things. You have the Iranian situation, and that I think we agree almost entirely, other than he's a buyer, and we're not. We don't need it. And on Taiwan, he doesn't want to see a movement for independence. He says, look, you know, we've had it for thousands of years, and then...
2: All right, let's stop right there. They've not had it for thousands of years at all. And it would be very helpful if the people in the administration would provide information to the president about that. I think it was in the 15 or 1600s, the mainland empire conquered Formosa. Then they left. The Japanese conquered it much more recently. And then again, they're trying to take it back. But that island, Taiwan, as we call it today, was never part officially or any other way of mainland China. It simply was not. And I just want to be clear. So it's not thousands of years, that's for sure. Go ahead.
4: Left, that we were going to get it back. They had the Korean War. A lot of things happened. All this. But no, on Taiwan, he feels very strongly. I made no commitment either way. We'll see what happens.
2: Mm-hmm. And that is the policy of the United States government. It's been the policy of the United States government really since Nixon and so forth. This ambiguity. Cut four, go.
3: Would the U.S. defend Taiwan if it came to it?
4: I don't want to say. I'm not going to say that. There's only one person that knows that. You know who it is? Me. I'm the only person. That question was asked to me today by President Xi. I said, I don't talk about that.
3: He asked you today.
4: He asked you if you would send troops. If you would. He asked me if I'd defend them. I said, I don't talk about that.
2: Which is smart. If he said yes, flat out, then Xi would prepare for that. If he said no, then he'd move. So that's important. And again, that's been the position of our government for several decades now. What else? You learn a lot from the president during these pressers, especially on Air Force One. Cut five, go.
5: On Iran, have you rejected the latest proposal from Iran, or where does that stand?
4: Well, I looked at it, and if I don't like the first sentence, I just throw it away.
3: What was the first sentence?
4: An unacceptable sentence. Because they have fully agreed, no nuclear, and if they have any nuclear of any form, I don't read the rest of
3: it. So 20 years is not enough for you, it's got to be a permanent.
4: No, 20 years is enough, but the level of guarantee from them is not enough. In other words, it's got to be a real 20 years, not a big
3: one. You've got to get all the fuel out and no more.
2: Well, that's information right there, 20 years. 20 years. 20 years can go very, very fast, don't you think, Rich? How many of you have a 13-year-old or a 12-year-old or a 3-year-old or a 20-year-old? 20 years. To me, it ought to be permanent. The only way it's permanent, I'm just giving you my opinion, is to destroy that regime. That's the only way it's permanent. It's going to get harder and harder and harder by every passing year to prevent them from having a nuclear weapon if we don't put them out of business right now, once and for all. Go ahead.
4: But we're not even talking about, I call it the nuclear dust. Came up with a term which seems to have gone on.
3: No, I'm talking about it because they would not remove the...
4: Yeah, they said that they can't remove it because they don't have the technology to remove it.
3: Well,
4: they don't have the type of tractors.
3: Yeah.
4: They say the only one, they told me directly, they said the only one that can remove it is China or the U.S. We're the only ones with the equipment. They said, you were right, it is a complete obliteration. With that being said, I want to get it. And they agreed to it, but then they took it back, but they'll agree to it eventually.
2: Mm-hmm. All right. Let's keep going. Let's go to cut six, please. Go.
5: Did President Xi make any firm commitment to put pressure on the Iranians?
2: These are good answers by the president, actually, and I think he probably was the same as Xi, quite frankly. Cut seven, go.
4: We've had a total victory, except by people like you that don't write the truth. You know, you should.
2: Talking to David Sanger of the New York Times. Go ahead.
4: Sort of some treasonous what you write, but you and the New York Times and CNN, I would say, are the worst.
3: On another war.
4: You should know better. Your editors tell you what to write, and you're right, and you should be ashamed of it.
3: It's another war.
4: I actually think it's treason. When you write like they're doing well militarily, and they have no Navy, no Air Force, no anti-anything. By the way, we knocked out 85% of their manufacturing for the missiles. We knocked out everything. We haven't knocked out other than one bridge, and we did because they misbehaved. But we have bridges we could knock out. We could knock out their bridges and their electrical capacity within 2 days. We could knock out the whole thing. And then I read the New York Times, and they act like they're doing well. And everybody knows that. That's why your subscribers are way down. You know, the Times subscribers are way down because it's fake news.
3: Way down.
2: I love when he does that. He lets them have it because it's true. It's true. Now, we have Marco Rubio on NBC News yesterday. Cut eight. Go.
6: Did President Trump raise the issue of Iran with China?
7: He did. And it was important because the Chinese side said they are not in favor of militarizing the Straits of Hormuz and they're not in favor of a tolling system. And that's our position. We will never support an Iranian tolling system in the Straits of Hormuz, nor do we think they have a right to put mines in international waters. And so it's good that we have alliance or at least agreement on that point. I think the fundamental question is, what are we going to do about it? We have a resolution now before the United Nations that in which 100 and something countries have co-signed. The Bahrainis are the sponsor, but we're strongly behind it and been pushing very hard on it. And it very clearly makes those points. So we hope the Chinese will vote for it. So right now we haven't gotten their commitment to vote for it yet at the United Nations. Maybe that'll change after today's meeting. I don't know.
2: Great Secretary of State there. There are polls out there that show him leading in the Republican nomination, followed by J.D., followed by DeSantis. Now, you know what polls are worth right now? Nothing. Zero. I'm just pointing that out. Nothing. Zero. We'll be right back.
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11: Good afternoon, Bakersfield. Here's a look at your Time Saver traffic. We've got an accident reported. This is on your 99 southbound just before 7 Standard. If you're heading south on the 99 up in that part of town, watch out for a couple of accidents and a lot of brake lights, looking like a parking lot right now. And a looking through town. After that, 99 north and south look fine through Bakersfield. Union Avenue is pretty busy, though, right around Brundage Lane, also up at California Avenue, Golden State Highway. Remember that northbound traffic just past F Street. You're down to one lane, so that's a little busy. 24th Street right by the 99, also pretty jammed up as well. I'm Anna Bria with your Time Saver Traffic. Another report coming up soon. 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

0: week is officially over. The weekend begins right now. Don't forget Life, Liberty, and Levin tomorrow night, 8 p.m. Eastern on Fox. 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I think I'm the only primetime host on the weekend that has two shows. Don't forget to set your DVR, okay? We salute our armed forces, police officers, firefighters, emergency personnel, ICE, our truck drivers. Good night, Spritey and Griffey and Pepsi and Smokey. Good night, Zelda and Gigi and Indy and Patton. Good night, Rory and Marty and Barney. And we remember our friends in Ukraine and Israel and in Iran. And you, the American people, thank God for you. Good night, Dad. Good night, Mom. Good night, Leo. Good night, Joe. Good night, Bernard. We're holding down the fort, doing the best we can. Good night, Teddy. Good night, Lou. And good night, all the patriots who come and gone. And good night to you, great Americans. I'll see you tomorrow night on Fox.
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9: He's back at the White House. I'm Tom Graham, Fox News. President Trump has returned from Beijing after a summit with China's leader, Xi Jinping. The two discussing several topics, including rising oil prices since the start of the conflict with Iran. President insists it's temporary.
10: The strait will be open. They will not have a nuclear weapon. And the world will go on. And you will see gasoline prices drop.
9: Now, the leaders from the world's two largest economies also discussing trade.
11: He's coming home with a message that direct engagement with China is possible without having to give up any strategic leverage. On Air Force One, the president talked about what was gained, preliminary agreements by President Xi for China to buy U.S. soybeans, U.S. energy exports, about 450 GE aerospace engines and Boeing planes.
12: Over 200 planes from Boeing with a promise of 750 planes, which will be by far the largest order ever.
9: And this is Fox's Alexandria Hall. The Supreme Court ending the fight over congressional redistricting in Virginia.
13: The Supreme Court rejected Virginia's request for the High Court to hear its appeal in the redistricting case. That request was filed after the Virginia State

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0: The FBI's Counter Drone Academy is gearing up to protect the nation's airspace ahead of the World Cup. Fox's Nate Foy is in Huntsville, Alabama, a community nicknamed Rocket City.
6: I interviewed the co-deputy director of the FBI, Christopher Rea, and he is very confident in the FBI's counter drone capabilities. Here in Huntsville, the FBI is training state and local law enforcement across the country to help them protect American cities. They run drills with electronic defense systems that can jam or hijack drones, oftentimes in ways that fans wouldn't even notice. Authorities will be covering all 11 American cities hosting World Cup matches. The One Big Beautiful Bill allocates $250 million to protect World Cup cities from drones.
0: Historically, intercepting drones has been a federal authority. However, President Trump's actions paved the way for local law enforcement to take action as well. Colorado's governor granting pardons and commutations for 44 people, including an ally of President Trump.
7: Former Mesa County clerk Tina Peters was convicted of multiple charges in 2024 for illegally trying to make copies of her county's election voting software and passwords. A judge sentenced her to 9 years in prison. This year, a Colorado appeals court ordered her to be resentenced, finding the judge who initially sentenced her incorrectly considered her protected speech about the 2020 election in her punishment. In a statement, Governor Jared Polis said the clemency power is a serious responsibility that he doesn't take lightly. The Secretary of State criticized the decision, calling it a gross injustice to their electorate.
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12: Good afternoon, Bakersfield. Here's another look at your time saver traffic. Southbound 99 is very bad, all the way from the Golden State Highway split down to almost at White Lane. There's a couple accidents around Valley Plaza that are slowing you down. So if you can find an alternate route, that is definitely suggested. Looking around town at the other roads, though, Union Avenue, a little busy just from rush hour traffic. Morning drive around Brundage Lane and Edison Highway, weed patch right there. That's pretty busy as well. Other than that, everything else is pretty good. Downtown, no major issues there. And Golden State Highway flowing pretty good. I'm Anna Maria with your

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7: 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Dissent, of course, is welcome. I want to start with what I was saying about the alphabet soups, alphabet networks, more people getting their news from Microsoft, from Apple, from Google, and from Yahoo. Years ago, I had dinner with Tom Sowell, the brilliant economist, historian, philosopher, sociologist, who's still with us, by the way. And we're talking about how many things are pretty much settled in Econ 101 that are not believed by the masses. And I said, why is it that you, meaning economists, can't win the argument about the minimum wage, for example? Minimum wage has probably been studied by more economists than maybe any other topic. And overwhelmingly, the consensus is that they hurt the very people that people claim that they care about, unskilled people, because they price them out. And the New York Times once had an editorial in 1987, said the ideal, the headline said, ideal minimum wage 0.00. And it made all the arguments that you hear about in Econ 101 in the first week or two. You're artificially jacking up the price of labor. You're going to cause the employer to increase prices, to reduce hours, to defer hiring decisions, to let people off, to incentivize for automation. And I said to him, why can't you guys win this argument? He said, Larry, because most people haven't heard the argument. Most people don't know the things that you just now said. And that's because most people are getting their news from left-wing organizations, and now they're even more left-wing than they were before. Years ago, there was a famous study called the Krug Card Study, or the Card-Kruger Study. These two economists looked at two states, New Jersey, Pennsylvania. One raised its minimum wage, and one didn't. So it created an ideal model to find out whether or not the state that raised the minimum wage, relative to the one that did not, was going to suffer or going to prosper. And shockingly, the study concluded that the state that raised the minimum wage got an economic benefit from doing so versus the one that did not, which is a complete refutation of most studies that you'll find. Well, it turns out that the researchers literally picked up the phone and called employers, fast food employers mostly, and said, over this period of time, did you hire people or not hire people? And they got answers that were just given verbally. And then when people tried to replicate the results, because it was, you know, man bites dog kind of story, and they asked for payroll records, it turned out that when you looked at payroll records to verify the hiring, it turns out that the state that raised the minimum wage suffered compared to the one that did not, just as Economics 101 would have predicted. Well, I checked. In those days, you did LexisNexis searches, and there were hundreds of newspapers that discussed the study that concluded raising minimum wage conferred all these wonderful benefits. The one that refuted it, and there were several that did, barely made a ripple from the newspapers that covered the first one enthusiastically. So most people are simply unaware of this. I'll give you another example. This is a Illinois Democrat representative named Sean Cashton comparing the Supreme Court to, well, listen to this, number 37.
2: Now, Chief Justice Roberts has said that we now live in a colorblind society, to which I would ask you all, does your answer to those questions depend on whether their robe is white or black? Because make absolutely no mistake, the agenda of this Supreme Court and the agenda of the Klan are far too similar.
7: The agenda of the Supreme Court and the agenda of the Klan is far too similar. I conducted a little informal survey, and I asked people who work on the show, of the Supreme Court decisions considered in a given session, what percentage of the cases are decided unanimously? Sean thought 10% were decided unanimously. Matt thought 2%. I've asked other people this question throughout the day, and I've heard 5%, 7%, 10%. When I was in law school, I was shocked at the number, and the number has pretty much held for decades. Do you know that nearly half of all the Supreme Court cases are decided unanimously, 9-0? Half. Sometimes 40%, sometimes a little above that. Sometimes during a certain period of time, you might even find 80%. But for the whole session, this has been true for decades. Nearly half of the Supreme Court cases are decided unanimously. They agree on the facts, they agree on the law. Which raises the question, how can you call a Supreme Court where half the cases are decided unanimously corrupt, racist, akin to the KKK? And what I just now told you about the percentage of cases decided unanimously, you're not going to hear that on ABC, NBC, CBS, NBC, CNN, BS Now, let alone on the big four news sites, Microsoft, Apple, Google, Yahoo. So most people think that there's a big food fight going on among the justices because the media pays attention to the high-profile cases. The Dobbs decision that overruled Roe v. Wade. The Louisiana case that said you can't use race as a primary factor in designing these districts. They care about those cases, understandably so. Most of these cases are boring. They all agree on the facts, they agree on the law, and they decide them unanimously. And my point is, can you just drop all this nonsense about the Supreme Court being corrupt, a word I heard recently? They're doing Donald Trump's bidding, I've heard that. These are people that have lifetime appointments. The only way you can get rid of them is to impeach them. So can we just knock it off? How biased are these aggregates, Microsoft, Apple, Google, Yahoo? Well, check this out. One study found, looking at in February, for example, there were 400 stories that Apple posted in February. 400 stories from left-leaning outlets. How many stories came from right-leaning outlets in February for Apple? 8. 400 to 8. Google, same month, pushed 314 left-leaning stories to 11 right-leaning stories. Microsoft, 68 left-leaning stories, 2 right-leaning stories. You get the point. And they just pop up on your phone. It's one thing to cut on TV and CBS, NBC, ABC, and you can just click around the evening news. Maybe you can get something somewhat different. But when it pops up, it's right there. And these are coming from Silicon Valley. So they're even more left-wing than NBC, CBS, ABC. This is why so many people are ill-informed, have no idea that Donald Trump somehow, some way was able to get our allies to pick up the tab for Ukraine. Donald Trump was able to get NATO countries to pay 5% of their GDP. Donald Trump got the hostages and their remains out of Gaza. No idea. 888-971-SAGE. was just getting warmed up. I'm Larry Elder. 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
7: Stories of other kids who are in a similar situation. It is really quite extraordinary. So I'm on a mission. Send as many children who have a mom or dad, or sometimes even both, to a summer camp. Mom or dad, even both in prison. Now, so many of you have already stepped up. Yesterday, I told you that we had raised enough money to send over 50. The number now is over 60. We're talking about kids like Joseph, who is so excited for the camp adventures ahead.
1: This is my second year. All the kids from my cabin last year are in the same cabin this year, so I know a bunch of kids. Camp is a good place to make friends, and, well, they can learn more about Jesus, and they can learn more about each other, and they can find similarities with each other. When you know there's more people like you, you don't feel left out.
7: You don't feel left out. Now, as we head into the weekend, our friends at Prison Fellowship are reminding us that summer will be here in just a few weeks, and the gates will be thrown open for another season at Angel Tree Camp. What does it take? 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Before the weekend begins, please join my campaign. Help these kids who, through no fault of their own, although many of them, believe it or not, feel responsible, through no fault of their own, face a summer without mom or dad because his or her parent is in prison. Again, Angel Tree banner, LarryElder.com. It's at the very top, where you can make a secure online donation, or you can phone your generous gift to 888-206-2855. That's 888-206-2855. We're talking about the way these news sites shape how people think, because they literally will determine what news, what information they ingest. You can't have a solid, well thought out opinion if you don't have the information. For example, Obama came out and trashed the Supreme Court decision on redistricting, and now a bunch of states are engaging in gerrymandering. Texas was pressured by Donald Trump to redistrict in mid-decade, which their law allowed them to. And then California responded by essentially rescinding what voters voted for and putting the creation of districts back in the hands of politicians, created a domino effect all over the country. What most people don't know, because these news aggregates won't tell them, is that Donald Trump didn't start this. Former AG Eric Holder in 2017, you can Google it, set up a committee to go around the country to advise various states on how they could redesign their districts using race to create majority-minority districts. Donald Trump said, why aren't we in this game? Why are we just rolling over? If that's what they want to do, if you go to New England, for example, six states comprise the states of New England, roughly 15 million population. We talked about this yesterday. Probably 3 or 4 million, maybe even 5 million are Republicans. How many Republican House seats are in these six New England states? The answer is zero, because that's how they've designed their districts. So there's no power at all, representation at all. And Donald Trump looks at this and goes, wait. Why is it that's okay, but Texas, which is a heavily red state, he's not doing the same thing? So now you have these wars going back and forth between Democrats and Republicans. And so far, the dust hasn't settled yet, but so far it looks like the Republicans are going to pick up 7 or 8 seats. But most people are completely unaware that there isn't a single Republican House member in any of the six New England states, despite millions of Republicans living there. Is that fair? Is that okay? Most people are on the left certainly are unaware that Illinois State Senator Barack Obama ran for Congress. He primaried a Democrat named Bobby Rush, the only race Obama ever lost. He got crushed. Bobby Rush, former Black Panther, described Obama as a carpetbagger from Hawaii, didn't know the streets, didn't know the hood, who had gone to Harvard, who taught at University of Chicago. And here he is now trying to take my seat. Basically said he was not really down with the brothers. And he got crushed. What did Obama do? He went back with a consultant and some computers and redesigned his state house seat, making it more affluent because those are the voters who supported him in this primary. Less black, more white, more Jewish, because those are the ones that voted for him in that primary. And one of the Democrats who helped him design it said, after they did it, finished it, it was very different from his other district. And then Obama came out and opposed gerrymandering, and now he's in favor of it. How many of you are aware that State Senator Barack Obama redesigned his seat after he got crushed in that primary? Most people don't know. We'll never know. That's how phony these guys are. Again, both sides do it, but the idea that Donald Trump started it, are you serious? Donald Trump said to Republicans, hey guys, wake up. Look what these people have been doing for decades. And we have been asleep at the wheel. Let's get into the game. Donald Trump, once again, gave the Republican Party backbone, which I think ultimately is going to be his biggest legacy. Now, we're going to talk about the hearing over the Virginia policy of sanctuary states for illegal aliens. A career illegal alien violent criminal essentially was blocked from being deported by this Commonwealth DA. They had hearings yesterday. And the woman whose daughter was murdered by an illegal alien who should never have been in the country, let alone on the streets, it was just, it tore your heart out. How can Alejandro Mayorkas sleep at night? He recently told Politico, you know, I had disagreements with Joe Biden. How do you pick up the newspaper, read where an illegal alien murdered somebody who entered the country when you had the borders open, and live with yourself? 888-971-SAGE.
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6: From the newsroom, I'm Jared Cirillo. A new countryside market will open at the old Rite Aid store near Callaway and Brimhall Road in West Bakersfield. This will be the first countryside market that is not new construction. However, the building's exterior will undergo a complete transformation, according to company spokesperson Rick Judge. We have a traffic alert for you. The rest areas for north and southbound Interstate 5 on the Tejon Pass are now closed for a construction project. The closure began Wednesday, according to transportation officials. The project is to upgrade the water and wastewater facilities at the rest area. The project is expected to be finished by August of next year. With local news, I'm Jared Cirillo.
8: From the Frequency Broadcasting Weather Center, here's a look at your local weather. Temperatures will be sunny and warm with a high today of 90 and down to a low of 82 overnight. Skies will remain sunny through Saturday with temperatures hitting 81, but Sunday skies will turn partly cloudy. From the Frequency Broadcasting Weather Center, I'm Tony Lee.
9: Good afternoon, Bakersfield. Here's another look at your time saver traffic. Still pretty bad on that 99 southbound. Got an accident down by Valley Plaza, and the 99 south is bad from the Golden State Highway split through Rosedale all the way down to the 58 and a little bit past the Valley Plaza, too. So be ready to tap on the brakes and slow down. Looking around town, 23rd, 24th Street flowing pretty good through downtown. Rosedale Highway, not too bad. Looks like rush hour started to ease up a little bit. I'm Anna Maria with your Time Saver Traffic on KNZR. 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
33: The Holy Spirit would show up and these children be transformed. They had horseback riding, rock climbing, ropes courses. I taught the archery there. We had archery. It was just, I was envious of these kids, everything they got to do. And it was an absolute gas. Okay, that all ended in COVID. Last year, I was walking around in the store, and I see this young lady with her two children and her husband. I'm looking at her. I go, man, she looks familiar. She catches me looking at her. And I go, I'm sorry. I'm sorry. I was staring at you. And she goes, I remember you. She goes, I took all your money. Turns out she was one of the students that was at that camp. And I would, when they would start checking out, I'd put dollar bills on the hay bales. And boy, I tell you what, their archery skills radically improved. And wow. Every time they hit the dollar bill, it's not a dollar bill.
0: Wow.
33: And Larry, it blessed me so much to see that beautiful young lady and her two children and her husband there. I mean, I cannot plug Angel 3 enough.
7: Dale, I heard a tear in your voice as you were telling the story. I really, really do appreciate it. Dale, thank you so much for calling. Again, LarryElder.com. You'll see the Angel Tree banner at the very top. Now, that wasn't a stage call. Dale just called in. Or you can call 888-206-2855. That's 888-206-2855. Dale, you mentioned COVID. When I was running for office in 2021, one of the people on my staff had a husband who was a high school football coach. And they were shutting down practice because of COVID. And he said, look, he's an inner city coach. He said, look, I'm the only father figure these kids have. And we're outdoors, for crying out loud. There's no reason for you to shut down the practice. But they did. And two of the team members ended up committing crimes and going to jail. And he's confident that would not have happened had they been going to practice every day as they were, getting the kind of encouragement from him as they were. And many of these kids had no father in the house. He was their father figure. Well, for these kids who go to Angel Tree Camp for a week, there are adult role models they bond with, and they will never forget them. And sometimes these role models stay in touch with these kids well past the week that they're in summer camp. You're making a really big difference, as Dale pointed out. LarryElder.com, Angel Tree banner at the very top. Some people say they can't find it. It's at the very top. Or call 888-206-2855, 888-206-2855. We're going to get into the sanctuary policies in Virginia. We're going to talk about the trip President Trump has concluded in China. We're going to talk about the Iran war coming up. Around the Supreme Court, though, this is a 9-0 case ruling that a man injured in a truck accident may sue. The lower court said the FAA Authorization Act preempted state laws regulating whether or not you could sue. The U.S. Court of Appeals affirmed that ruling. Supreme Court, however, overturned it 9-0, ruling that states could, under certain circumstances, allow people to sue. 9-0. Amy Coney Barrett, the majority decision. But they're compared to the KKK. By some moron in Congress. 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
22: And Alex.
26: Hey, Alex, how did the interview go?
27: 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I got the job! I can't believe it!
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28: Mom! I got first place at the science fair with my volcano project.
29: That's amazing, sweetie. 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
7: Following year, he was convicted of entering property with an intent to do damage, larceny, sentenced to 18 months in prison. Got out shortly thereafter, was again convicted of disorderly conduct and contributing to the delinquency of a minor, was sentenced to 12 months in prison for each conviction. Got out. Later on, convicted of entering property with intent to damage. Got out. Got arrested. Charged with the abduction of a person with intent to defile, entering a house, to murder, to rape. An immigration judge ordered him removed from the United States and sent back to Honduras in 2024. Following year, the Commonwealth County Attorney DA dismissed the charges. Later that day, ICE rearrested him, served him with a warrant of removal. He remains in ICE custody as we speak. This is North Carolina Republican Brad Knott talking to the Fairfax County DA Descano, number 43.
2: Correct.
3: That is correct, yes.
2: And you painted a picture of being rigorous in your efforts to prosecute bad people, correct?
3: Yes. When we prosecute, of course, we take a look at every case.
2: Yep.
3: We are constrained by the evidence. We're constrained by the law. And I will tell you, Congressman, you know, I think what is happening here with the number of cases that we're talking about are...
2: Well, I want to talk to you about one of those cases. I want to talk to you about one of those cases, sir. Mr. Hiram Rodriguez, you remember that case?
3: I do.
2: Leading up to the crime that I want to talk about, the defendant's criminal history included multiple charges and arrests for indecent liberties, exposing himself to a child, less than 15 years of age, disorderly conduct, illegally entering a property to damage, burglary. He was even sentenced, albeit, I would say, too lightly, while he was on probation, while he was under court supervision in June 15th, 2023, at 4 o'clock in the morning, Fairfax County PD responded to a burglary in process. A mother and her 4-year-old daughter were asleep in the same room but in separate beds. The mother was awoken when her 4-year-old daughter was screaming in the next room. She went to investigate. The attacker dropped the 4-year-old and fled the scene. It was clear that the 4-year-old had been abducted from her bed. Her buttocks had been grabbed. Her torso had been bruised. The victim displayed immediate bruising. The mother did not see the attacker's face, but the 4-year-old said he was a, quote, big man. Law enforcement identified Mr. Rodriguez by two ways. Forensics recovered a finger and palm print from the window that he jarred open, in this case, and matched footprints outside the house where he was standing with a mud print inside the house. Eyewitness testimony later identified Rodriguez as having been loitering for days outside this apartment building. He had been seen using drugs in the neighborhood, and he had been pacing around this particular unit in the days leading up to the crime. Police secured two warrants, one statutory burglary, specifically alleging that Rodriguez entered an occupied dwelling, seizing a 4-year-old with the intent to commit murder, rape, robbery, or arson. Maximum penalty is 20 years. Abduction of a 4-year-old with the intent to defile such person was the second charge, with a maximum penalty of life. Once it was handed over to your office, inexplicably so, you immediately reduced the burglary offense to a misdemeanor, which capped the sentence at 12 months. You then reduced the abduction charge to an offense that was a lower degree and capped the sentence at 10 years. When you entered into a plea agreement, you tried to bind the court so they could not sentence this person to any term over 2 years. Is that not correct?
3: Sir, I'm so glad you brought this to
2: us. Is that not correct?
3: Well, because I would like to explain, sir.
2: It is correct. And the court rejected it.
3: Sir, I know
2: this
3: the case
2: was a,
3: file.
2: I'm talking. It was a judge that was appointed by Senator Warner. This is not a right-wing judge. This is a liberal judge. And you know why he rejected it?
3: Sir,
2: he saw what you should have seen.
3: About
2: he cited overwhelming evidence.
3: So can we talk about the evidence?
2: This person was a threat.
3: I know it and you don't.
2: Quit talking.
3: And I would
2: this
3: love to tell you about it.
2: This person was a threat. He yanked a 4-year-old girl out of her bed with the intent to harm her. And you wanted to give her a cap of 2 years.
3: Sir, this
2: and
3: is a great
2: And then when the plea
3: example.
2: Agreement was rejected, what did you do?
3: Sir, this is a
2: what
3: great example.
2: What did you do?
3: This is a great example of a case.
2: You know, I prosecuted. I prosecuted cases.
3: And then you understand
2: And when you're evading
3: that
2: like that, you know what that's a sign
3: sir.
2: Of? Guilt. What did you do?
3: Sir,
2: you dismissed the case.
3: Sir, can I please
2: Mr.
3: talk
2: Mayorkas,
3: to you about this case
2: when
3: you if
2: dismiss,
3: you want to know about it so
2: be
3: much?
2: Be quiet. When you dismiss a case, what happens to that defendant?
4: He walks free.
2: Walks free. A disgusting, perverted individual preying on children that you dismissed the case. As the father of two young girls, one of them's five. That is as shameful as anything I have seen.
3: Please don't talk to me.
2: Quit defending the indefensible. You clearly don't.
3: Absolutely not.
2: You dismissed the case, and it's shameful.
3: Sir.
2: You're a coward. You are a coward.
3: You won't even let me talk to you about the case.
2: It's indefensible, sir. Sure. I yield back.
7: Ex-Virginia AG Jason Mayorkas was referred to. Here's what he said, number 36.
5: Immigration is not a shared power with states. It belongs exclusively to the federal government. And federal law expressly prohibits state and local governments from restricting communication with federal immigration authorities. Fairfax County's policies do exactly that. This is not non-cooperation. This is a deliberate choice to put a violent criminal back on the street.
7: More on immigration when we come back. 888-971-SAGE. 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
7: 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I am Larry Elder. We are Salem News Channel. Coming up, we're going to talk about the 84-page report on Minnesota fraud and fraud in general. Pretty scathing report accusing the Governor Tim Walz of permitting a culture of tolerance for fraud. Gavin Newsom has a Kamala Harris problem. If Kamala Harris decides to run for vice president, I will explain that. And we're going to talk about the president's trip to China and update on the Iran war. I am a big fan of World War II films, whether they're good or whether they're bad, particularly films about D-Day. I just saw a screener of a film called Pressure. It's not out yet. But it's about the 72 hours leading up to D-Day and about the decision that Dwight Eisenhower had to make about whether to go, depending upon the weather. And it's really centers around the meteorologist, chief meteorologist, who had to make a determination as to whether or not the weather was good enough for D-Day to be launched, largest invasion in history. And I loved Saving Private Ryan. I loved The Longest Day, Band of Brothers, The Big Red One, among others. This film is every bit as good as those films. It's extraordinary. It took a while for me to accept Brandon Fraser as the Supreme Allied Commander Dwight Eisenhower. But after a few minutes, you just get into it. And the actor who played the meteorologist, I think his name is Andrew Scott, was just extraordinary. And the tension and the buildup and the pressure and the gravity and the stakes. It was one of the best movies I've seen in a long time. And I think I must have cried 3 or 4 times during the movie. It was that deep, that intense. And again, I'm not sure when it comes out. I'm sure we're going to be talking about it here on Salem. I believe they want us to promote the film here on Salem, which is why I was given a screener. I don't like to promote a film until I've seen it. And it's just jaw-droppingly good. Who knows what kind of awards it's going to get, but it'll be a crime if this film does not get a lot of attention from the Academy. Now, we're talking about how people are ill-informed because they get their news through these, what they're called, aggregate sites, whether it's Microsoft or Apple or Google or Yahoo. Texas and Florida began to tally the cost imposed by hospitals by illegal aliens. Florida, in 2024, $659 million, just hospital costs for illegal aliens. Texas, more than $1 billion hospital costs for illegal aliens. Something that people that are open borders, anti-ICE, probably have no blooming idea about. More on this. Stick around. 888-971-SAGE. I'm Larry Elder.
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2: From the newsroom, I'm Jared Cirillo. Here's a look at some of the stories we're following today. Wrestling stars will return to Bakersfield for their WWE summer tour. The event will be happening at Dignity Health Arena on July 26th. The show will start at 7 p.m. Tickets going on sale May 20th at 10 a.m. at AXS.com. A judge grants a defense motion for a delay in the court proceedings against a man accused of drunk driving when he struck multiple people at the 2023 Bakersfield Christmas Parade. Defense attorney Jeremy Brimmer told the judge that there were issues he needed to discuss with Alan Booth and his family. The defense attorney did not disclose those issues publicly, however. With local news, I'm Jared Cirillo.
3: 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Temperatures will be sunny and warm with a high today of 90 and down to a low of 82 overnight. Skies will remain sunny through Saturday with temperatures hitting 81, but Sunday skies will turn partly cloudy. From the Frequency Broadcasting Weather Center, I'm Tony Lee.
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17: 888-971-SAGE. 888-971-7243. I am Larry Elder. We are Salem News Channel. Before I get into some of the other issues, I got a letter from a gentleman who called me all sorts of names, you know, the usual sellout this, sellout that, said that I am the only one on Salem who has a three-hour show. And the reason I have a three-hour show, he says, is because I'm somebody who routinely bashes black people, and the other hosts wouldn't be able to get away with that without being called racist, but they can use me to bash black people, to shield them from being called racist. That's why I'm a tool. He says, I wouldn't call your show because your screener would never put me on. Actually, our screener would put you to the top of the line, sir. So if you want to call and talk about what you're unhappy about in terms of my show, what I've said, more than happy to have a conversation with you. So feel free to call.

0: What gets me about things like this, I've always found it interesting, is that I'm accused of, quote, bashing black people, close quote. I bash left-wing black people, just like I bash left-wing non-black people. Have you heard me bash Thomas Sowell, who is black, whom I consider to be one of the greatest Americans walking the face of this earth as we speak? Have you heard me bash Walter Williams, a very close friend of Thomas Sowell, who died a few years ago? Both are economists. Walter Williams was the first black economist to chair the econ department of a non-historically black college, to my knowledge. He was the chair of the George Mason University econ department. I've known him for a number of years, just as I've known Thomas Sowell for a number of years. Have you heard me bash them? Have you heard me bash Byron Donalds, who I had the pleasure to meet some years ago? I think he's extraordinarily bright. I had him on my short list of people for Donald Trump to consider for VP this time. He's now running for governor. Have you heard me bash him? I did a campaign event with Burgess Owens, the Republican member of the House from Utah. Have you heard me bash him? Have you heard me bash John James, the Republican House member from Michigan? My political action committee gave money to the candidacy of Wesley Hunt, a vet who ran for and got elected to House in Texas. Have you heard me bash those gentlemen? I mean, it really is rather silly. Accuse me of bashing blacks, and you completely ignore why I bash them. Can you please cite an instance in which you think the criticism has been unfair or the criticism was delivered because they are black? It's just silly. It's infantile. And that's one of the reasons we have so many problems in the black community. You cannot have an intelligent discussion without somebody calling you names, and therefore the conversation is shut down and there isn't any real discussion about what's really going on. I won't repeat the story I told you about when I was running. I had a Zoom call with a bunch of black pastors. Everything was going well until I suggested that racism was not a major problem. And they went absolutely bonkers. And I said, is it more problematic than the large number of black kids who enter the world without a father in the home, married to the mother? Is it more problematic than the large number of black kids who can't do math or read at levels of proficiency? Is it more problematic than the crime that's going on as a result of the breakdown of the nuclear family? And they were not happy. And again, no intelligent discussion. No, here's why I think you're wrong, Larry. Here's the counter argument. Just yelling, screaming. Infantile. I just came across this story from the Fayetteville, North Carolina Observer. Headline, swastikas lead to charges of property damage for Fayetteville teen. And there was a video. It was a black teenager, 18-year-old, arrested for spray painting swastikas on a building and government property. Spray painting swastikas. Am I not supposed to mention that according to the Anti-Defamation League, they've been studying this phenomenon for decades? Anti-Semitism among blacks is anywhere from 2.5 to 3 times higher than among non-black Gentiles. There is a problem, not the majority, but a significant minority of blacks based on how the Anti-Defamation League defines anti-Semitism or anti-Semitic. Am I not supposed to talk about this because I'm bashing blacks? Speaking of black people, Charlemagne the God was on The Daily Show as a guest host. And listen to this quote-unquote joke, number 44.
1: No matter how many people say Trump is joking, his actual judicial nominees, the people who would interpret the Constitution to see if he's allowed to pull this off, they're clearly taking it seriously.
2: Mr. Mark, is President Trump eligible to run for president again in 2028?
3: Senator, without considering all the facts and looking at everything, depending on what the situation is, this to me strikes as more of a hypothetical.
2: Is he eligible to run for a third term under our Constitution?
3: I would have to review.
2: Anybody else brave enough to say that the Constitution of the United States prevents President Trump from seeking a third term? Anybody willing to apply the Constitution by its plain language in the 22nd Amendment? Nobody. All right, let's move on.
1: Did you hear that sigh from Mr. Coons? That was so long the stenographer had to type out sound of soul leaving Senator's body. Also, side note, this was confusing for me because Mr. Coons is actually my nickname for Clarence Thomas.
0: Mr. Coons is actually my nickname for Clarence Thomas. Now, to the gentleman who wrote me that letter, could a white person have made that joke? Did they, quote, use Charlemagne the God to make a joke about Donald Trump and the word coon that a white comedian could not do? Does that work that way? Somebody who does not like Clarence Thomas and I were having a discussion once. Happened to be black. And I said, what decision has Clarence Thomas rendered that you think was wrong and decided? He had nothing. I said Clarence Thomas opposes race-based preferences, as does every other conservative member of the court. Tell me what decision Clarence Thomas has made that renders him worthy of this kind of scathing attack. He had nothing. Doesn't like the fact that Clarence Thomas does not believe that the Constitution permits the use of race in college admissions, in designing districts, same as the white majority feels. But Clarence Thomas, because he's black, is supposed to be ruling against how he perceives the Constitution should be correctly interpreted? What is that? I remember once the first black justice of the Supreme Court, Thurgood Marshall, said, and describing his judicial philosophy, and it's pretty much verbatim what he said, I just do what's right and let the law catch up with me, close quote. What is that? I've heard no real criticism about that. I just do what's right and let the law catch up. Suppose a conservative said that. I just do what I think is right and wait for the law to catch up. But that's what he said. And nobody seemed to be disturbed by that. It's an outrageous judicial philosophy. Your job, as John Roberts said during his confirmation hearings, I call balls and strikes. I decide what's right and wait for the law to catch up with me. We come back. President Trump has concluded his high-stakes, high-level meeting with the premier of China. Trump had a number of things to say about that. We're going to have that for you. And also, Maxine Waters, who's 87 years old, was asked, is there an age at which a person is too old to serve? Wait till you hear what she says. 888-971-SAGE, 888-971-7243. I am Larry Elder.
4: Larry will be right back. Stay tuned.
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0: Angel Tree Camp. I'm on a mission, sending children who have a mom or a dad or sometimes both in prison so they can escape often bad areas where gangs and drugs are there, to experience not just fresh air, but fresh air in a week with other kids with a mom or dad in prison so they have people they can relate to, as well as Christian fellowship. Now, so many of you have stepped up. We've gone from 50 kids to just 60 kids in one day. Kids like Joseph, who is so excited for the camp adventures ahead.
17: This is my second year. All the kids from my cabin last year are in the same cabin this year, so I know a bunch of kids. Camp is a good place to make friends, and, well, they can learn more about Jesus, and they can learn more about each other, and they can find similarities with each other. When you know there's more people like you, you don't feel left out.
0: Now, it takes just $200 to send a child to an Angel Tree Camp for a whole week. Life-changing, gospel-filled week of fresh air, activities, fun with kids who also have a mom or dad behind bars, plus Christian fellowship. So before this weekend starts, please join my campaign. Go to my website, LarryElder.com. You'll see the Angel Tree banner at the very top. It's at the very top. Some people have written me. I can't find it. Very top. These are kids who, through no fault of their own, face a summer without mom or dad, because mom or dad is in prison. Sometimes both mom and dad are in prison. I met a kid who had a mother and father in prison. Once more, Angel Tree banner, top of my homepage, LarryElder.com, or you can phone your gift to 888-206-2855. 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Super Rashide in Detroit. Super, always nice to hear from you. Do we have Super? We don't have Super. I guess he, I don't know, maybe he was out getting some teeth for somebody. Super, you know, we just try to plug you in, so call back when you get a chance. You have the number, 888-971-SAGE, 888-971-7243. Let's turn to Iran, shall we? This is CENTCOM Commander Admiral Brad Cooper, number 35.
18: Their capability have been significantly degraded. If I just use my own professional experience and 100 transits through the Strait of Hormuz, you would typically see 20 to 40 fast boats, and lately we've seen two or three.
0: Lately we've seen two or three fast boats. And it appears that more and more countries are going to assist us in making sure that the Strait of Hormuz reopens. Trump, of course, in China, he was talking about gas prices, number 31.
19: I think Chinese ships up to buy oil.
20: They do.
19: So we're doing, you know, and I don't like talking about it because then the fake news media says, oh, you know, Trump doesn't talk about the fact that somebody's paying 2.5 from, you know, I had it down to 185 in Iowa a gallon. So now it's $4, and it's going to not be long. And as soon as the war ends, it's going to go down to lower than it was before. It's going to be very quick. And, you know, when I explain it to people, all you have to do is say, do you think Iran, they're crazy, should have a nuclear weapon? Everybody says no. I said, well, then you think I'm doing the right thing. And I have no choice. The sad thing is that we had just broken every record on the stock market, as you know. I thought the market would go down 20, 25 points. It's higher now than it was before we started.
20: All right. If you want.
19: Well, what? But isn't that amazing?
20: It is amazing. And
0: speaking of the market, for those of you out there with Trump derangement syndrome who otherwise would have been in the market, that's how much your TDS cost you. As he pointed out, Dow Jones, S&P, record highs. When Trump first got elected in 2016, Paul Krugman, the economist who writes for the New York Times, predicted that there would be a depression. I think he used the word depression, not even recession. He set records. Whole bunch of people otherwise would have made a lot of money but because you hate this man so much and you assume the idiotic things that people said about him were true, you lost out on a huge, huge rally. Super is back. Super, thank you so much for calling back. I appreciate it.
3: Hello.
0: Hello.
3: Hey, how's it going?
0: It's going well.
3: Great, great. So, just so you know, it's going to be my mission for me and Roland Martin to team up and go against you and Carl Jackson in the great debate. I'm going to start on that.
0: Super, do you know I've already debated him, Roland Martin?
3: You can't mess with Roland.
0: I had a debate with him in 2016 regarding the race between Donald Trump and Hillary Clinton, and I told him that Donald Trump was going to win. He thought I was insane. We had the debate here in Inglewood at a black church where most of the people supported him. But I went there because I wanted to debate this man. And in my humble opinion, I know you would disagree, he got crushed. Even the pastor said he got crushed.
3: On one subject, we're talking about a million other subjects. And here goes to my point about Hillary Clinton.
0: But I just want to give you my opinion. I just don't think much of Roland Martin. Don't think he's very sharp. I don't think he's very thoughtful.
3: Sharpton is great.
0: I'm sorry.
3: I'm going to team up with him and them against you and Carl Jackson, and we're going to make this happen. We're going to put this on a mutual platform, and we can debate and let the people decide. But let's go to this point about Hillary Clinton.
0: Hold on. Do you know Roland Martin?
3: I know some people that know him.
0: Oh, so you don't even know him. So what's your game plan? You're going to pick him up and say, my name is Super Rush G-Day. I'm in Detroit. And why don't you and I team up and debate Carl Jackson and Larry Elder? Is that your plan?
3: Well, I'm not going to give you my game plan.
0: Kind of like Trump. You're not going to show your cards.
3: It'll be must-see TV on pay-per-view.
0: Okay.
3: You know what I'm saying? We'll see how it goes.
0: Okay.
3: Now, let's go to Hillary Clinton.
0: Let's go there.
3: The most qualified woman in the history. I dare you to challenge me on this. She was the most qualified woman. And if there is another woman that's qualified as her, they're not more qualified. There may be just, she's the most famous, the most qualified woman in the history of the world.
0: You think she's the most qualified person ever to run?
3: Woman.
0: Woman.
3: The most qualified woman in the history of the world thus far of America, and this is why I will never call
0: Donald Trump president. Why didn't she win?
3: Because Donald Trump bamboozled, pulled the wool. He said all type of nonsense.
0: Okay, Super. If that's going to be the level of the debate, it's not going to be very difficult for me to prevail.
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23: From the newsroom, I'm Jared Cirillo. The Kern County coroner has identified a man who was killed in a crash involving an 18-wheeler on Highway 99 northbound on Sunday. 30-year-old Angel Anthony Estrella was driving a 2015 Honda Civic north at a high rate of speed, according to the crash report, when he attempted to pass a Peterbilt semi. Estrella, however, struck the back of the semi-trailer and lost control, crashing his vehicle. Bakersfield police are asking for some help as they try to find a missing 13-year-old girl. BPD says Serenity Natalie Bravo is considered at risk. She was last seen in the 500 block of Dunninger Street on Wednesday afternoon. You can see the girl's picture by going to the Bakersfield police Facebook page. Local news, I'm Jared Cirillo.
24: From the Frequency Broadcasting Weather Center, here's a look at your local weather. Temperatures will be sunny and warm with a high today of 90 and down to a low of 82 overnight. Skies will remain sunny through Saturday with temperatures hitting 81, but Sunday skies will turn partly cloudy. 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
0: .com. Regarding my debate with Roland Martin, Super Rashida just reminded me of it. Probably the line of the debate was when he said, "Get in touch with your blackness." I said, "What did you say?" And he wouldn't repeat it. Get in touch with your blackness. This is your argument. This is how you win a debate. It's juvenile. Now, Super said that Hillary Clinton was the most qualified female ever to run for president. I'm assuming he's talking about the various jobs she's had. She was, of course, first lady. She was the senator from New York State. She was Barack Obama's Secretary of State. I'm assuming that's what Super Rashida meant by most qualified. It's kind of interesting how that's kind of a diss of Kamala Harris, isn't it? Kamala Harris was district attorney of San Francisco. I think she held two terms. She ran for and got elected Attorney General of California. Got reelected. She ran for Senate, California, got elected, got reelected, and of course, served 4 years as vice president. Hillary never achieved that level. She was Secretary of State, but she was never vice president. So, seems to me, Mr. Rashida, you're kind of dissing Kamala Harris. But back to Hillary. If she was the most qualified, as I said before, how does Donald Trump beat her? Well, Donald Trump bamboozled. Bamboozled? The man had never held office, never served in the military, never run for president before. Hillary, this was Hillary's second time, don't forget. She ran 2008 and lost in the primary to Barack Obama. Trump never even ran. First and only president never to have served in office, never to have been in the military, never a general. And he beat her. That's pretty extraordinary. And then, after 4 years of not serving, the man came back and won again, becoming only one of two presidents in American history to serve two non-consecutive terms. Pretty stunning. Just saying. Now, Trump talked about what would have happened if he not set back Iran's nuclear program, number 32.
8: 60% enriched uranium would be weapons grade, 90% enriched in under 12 days.
19: Yeah.
8: And they were bragging to your Middle East envoy, Steve Witkoff.
19: If I didn't go in with the B-2 bombers that week, that day, that week, they would right now have a nuclear bomb.
8: So it was that imminent?
19: Well, I thought so.
0: And he was asked whether China might influence Iran to end the war, number 30.
8: Do you think President Xi and China have the ability to influence the Iranians, considering they are one of their biggest
19: probably,
8: customers?
19: Yeah, probably, but look, he's not coming in with guns, he's not coming in with rifles, they're not coming in shooting. You know,
8: influence.
19: Somebody said he's been very good. They get a lot of their oil, 40%. Of their oil from that location. So what has happened, and one thing I think that we're going to make a deal on, is they've agreed they want to buy oil from the United States. They're going to go to Texas. We're going to start sending Chinese ships to Texas and to Louisiana and to Alaska. And I think that was another thing that was agreed to. That's a big thing.
8: What about liquefied
19: natural gas? It's not that much longer.
8: Gas too?
19: Yeah, everything. Energy.
0: Got a question. Why is the president being slammed so much over the ballroom? I want to talk about that later on. Here is Hakeem Jeffries, the House Minority Leader, Stage 4 case of Trump derangement syndrome, number 34.
9: Well, clearly at this point, I'm living rent-free in his head. And what's incredible is that the country's falling apart. The economy is a disaster. Gas prices have skyrocketed. He's gotten us involved in this reckless and costly war of choice over in the Middle East. Healthcare is being ripped away from the American people.
0: Country's a disaster. Healthcare being ripped away. That sound clip will be on the phones of half the country tomorrow. Ever been in a bad relationship? 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
36: You're going to watch a grift and graft over there like you can't imagine. That's all this trip is about. And I got news for you, Mr. and Mrs. Joe Sixpack, or whoever you are out there, he doesn't give a about you, your future, your finances, your retirement, your anything. He just cares about making all the money he can as fast as he can. And people that don't realize that are just woefully stupid.
0: Wow. So basket of deplorables, people that don't realize that are just woefully stupid. So half the country is woefully stupid, says Jim Carville. The Immigration Accountability Project, March of this year, polled 2,000 people who voted for Trump in 2024. 87% said they support his mass deportation agenda. 74% said they would be more likely to vote for Republicans in the midterm if Trump succeeds in his stated goal of deporting 1 million illegal aliens this year. And regarding Trump not caring about your finances, once again, market hitting record highs recently, enhancing everybody's 401ks, pension plans. Meanwhile, here in California, we have a governor's race, as you know, and one of the leaders on the Democratic side is a billionaire named Tom Steyer. made his money investing in oil and gas, and now has turned against oil and gas into the big climate change guy. He threatened to arrest every ICE agent in the state, even when he takes office. And Democrats, of course, try to defund ICE. To 15, Trump puts a number at 20 million illegal aliens coming to the country. Nobody really knows what the number is. And now that they're here, they're doing everything they can to make sure that they don't get deported. What is that? The Democrats have lost the white vote every election cycle since 1964. How do they win? They win by convincing black people that America remains systemically racist, and we, by the way, are the social justice warriors on your behalf, and convince Hispanics of the same thing. So they need to deport, import more voters.

0: So having illegal aliens helps with the census. So it's about power. So when you hear James Crawford say they don't care about you, Trump doesn't care about you. I mentioned this, I think, yesterday. The Civil Rights Commission did a massive study that was agreed to by the liberals on the commission, by the conservatives, and by the moderates. The demographic group most hurt by illegal aliens are black and brown people with high school or less education living in the inner city. They have to compete against illegal aliens for jobs, and the presence of illegal alien labor puts downward pressure to the tune of, at the time, $1,800 a year. Now, this is well before this explosion of illegal aliens that took place in the last 4 years. But James Carville accuses Trump of not caring about you. Who do these people care about, the Democrats? When polls show parents, black and brown, living in the inner city, overwhelmingly support school choice because they know the quality of education their kids are getting, and the Democratic Party is adamantly opposed to it. Meanwhile, the party leaders themselves, like Joe Biden, like Barack Obama, like Gavin Newsom, have their own kids in private schools. What is that? Now, everything I just now told you, half the country either hasn't thought about it or is unaware of it. Half the country is unaware that one study found that 49% of Philadelphia public school teachers with school-age kids put their own kids in private schools, as opposed to 10% of the average family nationwide. 6% of black families have their kids in private schools. 49% of Philadelphia public school teachers with school-age kids put their own kids in private school. What does that tell you? Trump was asked a question about trade and took time to bash Nora O'Donnell, who was quoting from the would-be assassin's manifesto. Remember that? Number 29?
1: Let me go to the issue of trade, tariffs, intellectual property theft. I'm sure, especially with all those big business people you brought in, those are big. Any progress you can report?
2: Yeah, I mean, it is progress, but I also tell people that, you know, I was in an interview with a very bad, you know, stupid reporter. She works for CBS. You saw that 60 Minutes. Stupid. Yeah. Person, just an average person. You could take anybody off the street and it'd be as good as she is, you know, just very average. And she asked me a question.
1: Yeah.
2: She's talked about China, this and that, that they steal this and they steal that. And they I said, yeah, we do it to them too. You know, they spy on us. I said, we spy on them too, I guess, you know. So some people thought that was cute. Other people said, you don't have to say that. I said, I sort of do. No, we do things and they do things and that's the way it is. Now, with that being said, I spoke to him very strongly about that and I'd like to see it taken care of. But they've been doing that for 50 years.
0: Every president before this one said a nuclear armed Iran is unacceptable. The only real question is how close they were to getting a nuke. And 60 Minutes, two or three Sundays ago, said they were extremely close. Their own negotiators said we have enough enriched uranium to make 11 bombs. So we had a choice, and Trump made it. And he should be applauded. Now, every spam call, every scam text, every sketchy email with your name, each one starts the same way. 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

0: Jazz.
1: Hey, who said that?
0: Me, down here.
1: Ew, what are you, a yellow booger?
0: I'm a banana slug, Jazz.
1: Well, what are you doing in my room?
0: I'm your sense of adventure. Don't you remember me? Don't you know that we miss you?
1: Miss me? Who misses me?
0: All your listeners, all the people who used to listen to you on the radio.
1: I was on the radio a year ago on Deplorable Friday.
0: I'm a slug, Jazz. It took a long time to get here.
1: Yeah, I guess that makes sense.
0: It's time you went back on the radio. Have an adventure today. I'm sure Danny Hill would put you on the air.
1: You're right. I want to do monologues and take phone calls and piss off the brain-dead liberals. Hey, Laura!
2: Yeah, hon? Jazz, what is that in your hand?
1: It's my sense of adventure, honey. It's telling me to get off my ass and get back on the radio. Get Danny Hill on the phone for me.
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5: 888-971-SAGE, 888-971-7243. I am Larry Elder. We are Salem News Channel. A lot to get to between now and the close of the program. We're going to talk about the Minnesota House Prevention Oversight Committee and their massive report on Minnesota fraud that accuses Governor Tim Walz of permitting a culture of tolerance. We're also going to talk about Dr. Oz, what he said about hospice and healthcare fraud. Also, TMZ accused the mayoral candidate Spencer Pratt of misleading people by shooting a ad video with him at a trailer. And TMZ claims he doesn't really live in the trailer. Pratt fired back that he does live in a trailer. TMZ conducted a poll to find out who people who were watching this thought was telling the truth. I'm not sure TMZ is happy with the results. We'll talk about that. Also, if Kamala Harris decides to run for office, it's going to pose a real problem, not just to Gavin Newsom, but to anybody else who's a white male thinking about running for office, whether it's Pritzker, whether it's Josh Shapiro in Pennsylvania. All of that and more, 888-971-SAGE, 888-971-7243. Regarding the price of gas, particularly here in California, the highest in the nation, this is the CEO of the American Petroleum Institute, number 23.
6: The price of gasoline in California is a policy choice. Governor Gavin Newsom made it very clear that he did not want refineries in the state of California, and as a consequence, two refineries have closed. They're down significantly in their refining capacity, even though they have plenty of crude oil there, and we know that the demand is in California as well. Remember that they're about $1.50 higher in California than the average price in the rest of the country. That is because of tax policies and terrible refining policies as well.
5: Choice. Trump had some choice words for Ilhan Omar, number 14.
7: Without you, we have Somalia, okay, a fine place where we have a congresswoman who brilliantly came over to the country by marrying her brother. That was the first law she broke. That was the least of them. And she comes from a country where they have nothing but crime, bedlam, filth, a horrible place. They say it may be the worst place. Comes to our country, and then she tells us how to run the United States of America. It's an amazing thing, Ilhan Omar. It's an amazing thing how they can get away with it, and the people don't want that to happen. And hopefully you'll figure it out. But a very terrible thing. I can't stand it. She says, the Constitution gives me certain rights. Go back to your own country, talk about a Constitution. They don't have a Constitution. They never will.
5: The Minnesota House Fraud Prevention Oversight. Governor Tim Walz permitted a, quote, culture of tolerance for fraud. Dr. Oz says he's putting a moratorium on hospice and health care organizations because of the fraud. All of this and more. Don't go away.
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0: Back home, I'm Chris DeMeo, Fox News. President Trump weighs in on his summit in Beijing with Chinese leader Xi Jinping. They held talks on Iran, tariffs, Taiwan, and AI.
1: President Xi was very surprised at how well we've done with AI, because they thought, you know, when it started, they took this gigantic lead. And we now have caught, we are substantially ahead of them in AI.
2: The goal of President Trump when going to China is to show that direct engagement is possible without having to give up any strategic leverage in the process. The president says that happened, and that also he is returning home with his pockets full, that alongside those top business leaders that he took this trip with, preliminary economic commitments have been made.
3: So we had a great stay. It was an amazing period of time. President Xi is an incredible guy. Got along, made a lot of great trade deals, including over 200 planes for Boeing.
2: For the president, they're talking about the agreement he says China has made to buy about 450 GE aerospace engines.
0: That's Fox's Alexandria Hoff. Could the White House seek justice for Cuba's Raul Castro? Fox's Evan Brown has more.
4: The U.S. Justice Department will seek an indictment against former Cuban President Raul Castro. The move comes as the U.S. has blocked oil shipments to the communist island, known for brutal oppression of political opposition and for aligning itself with enemies of the U.S. going back to the Soviet Union. Fox News has confirmed an indictment against the 94-year-old Castro would likely focus on his alleged role in the shootdown of four humanitarian airplanes in 1996. Castro was defense minister then. He's the younger brother of the late Fidel Castro and succeeded him as president. He's been retired and non-public since 2021. In Miami, Evan Brown, Fox News.
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6: Growers know we're farmers too. They know before we show them anything, we're going to walk the land and do the analysis to make sure the soil and location are compatible and that there's sufficient water to grow the way they want. They know we're not going to waste their time with land that's overpriced or not suitable. I'm Dan Hoekstra.

0: and Brim Hall Road in West Bakersfield. This will be the first countryside market that is not new construction. However, the building's exterior will undergo a complete transformation, according to company spokesperson Rick Jodge. We have a traffic alert for you. The rest areas for north and southbound Interstate 5 on the Tejon Pass are now closed for a construction project. The closure began Wednesday, according to transportation officials. The project is to upgrade the water and wastewater facilities at the rest area. The project is expected to be finished by August of next year. With local news, I'm Jared Cirillo.
1: From the Frequency Broadcasting Weather Center, here's a look at your local weather. Temperatures will be sunny and warm with a high today of 90 and down to a low of 82 overnight. Skies will remain sunny through Saturday with temperatures hitting 81, but Sunday skies will turn partly cloudy. From the Frequency Broadcasting Weather Center, I'm Tony Lee.
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6: Connors and Sullivan Broadcast Studios, the man who is not what he wants to be, but is way grateful that he's not who he used to be.

Kevin Show, thatkevinshow.com for everything related, including the opportunity to blow a kid's mind. Literally, these kids that we're talking about, they're sad. They don't have much to look forward to. Summer's coming up, and it's not going to be a wonderful thing for them. It would likely be a very hot series of days in public housing and concrete boxes and all kinds of things that are just so unattainable in terms of like what you would think for, you know, proper childhood. But the idea, the opportunity of sending these same children instead to a Christian camp, to experience nature, to see God's beauty, to experience activities they've never done before. That is the miracle of Angel Tree Camp, and it is one of the reasons why I am so excited to tell you about it. And joining me now is Betsy Wright, who is overseeing much of Prison Fellowship's operations with Angel Tree, and the whole emphasis, Betsy, of reaching these kids. Really, I tell people all the time, Prison Fellowship isn't just about reforming people. It goes so far beyond that. It's bringing people spiritual transformation and family reconciliation and connecting parents and kids that are otherwise separated by, you know, no fault of the kids, but many times by the faults of the parents. But there's such a redemptive aspect of the inmates going through the Bible study.

0: somebody's understanding their relationship to Jesus, many times coming to faith, requesting their kids be given an Angel Tree gift at Christmas or Angel Tree camp in the summer. And it's just, there's few things that warm my heart as much as what you guys are doing.
1: Yes, I am privileged to be able to get to do what I do at Prison Fellowship, serving these families. You know, God redeems any story, and it's so great to be a part of his redemptive work of relationships that are broken between the person and our Heavenly Father, but also within families. And so it's amazing to see those come together.
0: Talk to us about Angel Tree Camp specifically. For you, why is it so special?
1: You know, I'm sure a lot of your listeners have probably been to summer camp and know that that is just a special week of the summer to go hang out with your friends, do the fun things. You're out of the house, you're away from parents. It's just a fun time of it's just having fun. It's relating with friends and just making those connections. But to children with incarcerated parents, a lot of times it's not part of their vocabulary. It's not something parents grew up doing. It's something they've never done. But when we can take a child out of their experience, because these kids carry a heavy burden, not just a lot of times it's the single parent home, or they might be living with grandparents. And so funding is so tight. They don't have access to a lot of the fun things that normal kids would get to do. And just the burden of having a parent who's incarcerated, that loss, that shame that comes with that is a very lonely and isolating journey for these kids. And so when we can take them and put them out in God's creation, surrounded by loving adults who are going to love them and accept them as they are, and get to share the love of Jesus and the hope that we find in Jesus, it is life transformational for these kids.
0: That's so well said. And I'm thinking, you know, I grew up, my parents were law abiding. My parents didn't smoke or drink or anything. I mean, we were like, you know, fundamentalist Baptist kids. Like, we just stayed on the straight and narrow. But even in a Christian home and a Christian environment, as a kid from the suburbs, going to camp, Christian camp, advanced my discipleship. It reinforced a commitment to the love of Jesus, that he had saved me and that he had a plan for my life. And I remember how potently emotional camp was. When I got to the end of my time at camp, I didn't want it to end. It was something so special and so connecting me to so many important aspects of my life and what I really wanted my life to be. And I have to think that for a kid in the suburbs who didn't really have any major needs or anything like that, that walked away with that kind of experience, that for kids that are in these circumstances, and a lot of them in very hard living situations, I mean, think about an uncle or an aunt who's taken custody of one of these kids because the court told them they had to, and they don't really have any, you know, commitment beyond what they're being told to do towards the child themselves. And they kind of, you know, well, the parent messed up and now we have this burden that we have to take care of. These kids get so many messages that are the opposite of anything I experienced growing up. I can only imagine that the camp experience is going to be something that explodes their heart with love and emotion in ways that it's very hard for some of us to even imagine.
1: Yeah, I think sometimes we discount the experience, the spiritual journey that kids go on. And we think as adults, oh, well, they're kids, they don't really understand, wait till they get older, then they can make an impact. But God does amazing things in calling children to him. And bringing healing to kids, whether it doesn't matter where they grew up from, right? It doesn't matter if they grew up in a Christian home or a broken home. God, the Holy Spirit within us talks to the Holy Spirit. You know, there's communion there, and he comforts these kids. And it's amazing to see that they begin to lead at home. You know, they come back transformed. They come back having encountered our Heavenly Father at camp. And their spirit is change and they start to lead in the home in that way and bring that message home. Like I hear all the times the kids come home singing the songs, right? They're fun songs, but the message in those songs stick with you and you remember through music. They're reading their Bibles. And so the parents are seeing this changed behavior. The child is completely different from when they left. Yeah. And it impacts that. And the child's like, I want to go to church. And so they're leading in those spaces and they can be the voice that changes a family.
0: Wow. Another whole reason, friend, why your gift is so important. Every one of the 162 kids that are on the list of names that we're asking you to help get scholarships for camp. Every one of them have a parent in prison. Every one of them have, gone through the prison program and requested that their child be given the opportunity to be considered. And every one of these kids, friends, are children that I believe desperately need the gospel. And once they interact with it and feel it at work in their life, it will change them forever. And your simple gift of $200 transforms that child's experience from oftentimes one of hopelessness and kind of decay about society and life to one that you just heard Betsy describe. Hopefully they find the joy of Jesus in the process. Okay, friends, here's the number, 888-206-2794, 888-206-2794. Kevin McCullough, you can also give online at thatkevinshow.com.

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9: It doesn't change our mission. We are supposed to be winsomely reaching that culture just the same. So we ask that question and we look at different ways that people have done it through history, and we exposit scripture and we talk about it. And Dr. Dave Watson has been with us all week. Last Sunday was Mother's Day. It seems like it was 100 years ago now, but it was only 5 days ago.
10: Yes.
9: And it seems like, this series this week has just blown my mind in terms of the number of mothers that we have discussed, all the different aspects of motherhood that they brought out in their own stories and who they were. And today we get to the New Testament, where the Apostle Paul says, hey, if you're going to do it like these two ladies. One's a grandmother, one's a mother. And it's really kind of cool, and you've got a lot of observations. So tell us about Eunice and Lois.
10: I call them mothers of influence, Kevin, because they influence Timothy in a profound way, and in a way that is spelled out for us by the Apostle Paul. He talks in 2 Timothy 1, 5 and 6. He says, I'm reminded of your sincere faith, a faith that dwelt first in your grandmother Lois and your mother Eunice, and now I am sure dwells in you. They influenced Timothy, first of all, for salvation, and they did it by having a sincere faith. And that word sincere, no surprise to anybody, is a derivative of what we get our word hypocrisy from. These two women, grandma and mom, had a faith that was without hypocrisy. And I love the phrase that it dwelt first in them, because it's the Greek word that you get the word house from. So this sincere faith was at home in the first generation in Grandma Lois, in the second generation in Mom, Eunice, and then in the third generation in Timothy, who will pass that sincere faith on through his ministry. But I find it fascinating that they have this incredible sincere faith that Paul saw. You know, Paul comes to Lystra and Iconium in Acts 16, Derbe and Lystra in Acts 16, and finds Timothy and finds this amazing young man who he's going to call a son in the faith. But it all began for Timothy with this amazing grandma and amazing mom, and then himself. Three generations of faith right there in front of us.
9: So we've looked at all these different moms throughout Scripture, and you've got some additional things that we need to be mindful of. What's the takeaway this week?
10: The takeaway this week is that who you are as a mom is just as important as what you do. And with these women, there's this incredible sincere faith, this undeniable sincere faith. And Paul will go on to say that Timothy from an infant knew the scriptures. And that word infant is a crazy word. It's brephos. It means from being a baby. So Timothy was read the scriptures, what was had put in him the scriptures from a baby. And Paul will say, you know who you've learned these things from. He's talking about himself and the two women with the undeniable, non-hypocritical, authentic faith. So really from childhood, Timothy was blessed to have these two women who really invested in him. You know, I call him a mama's boy. His dad was a Gentile. He was not, by any account that we have, a believer. But these two women raised this incredible servant of God, and they did it from infanthood by putting the scriptures in them, and I think equally, or maybe even more importantly, they lived the scriptures before him with an authentic faith. But he said, I don't have anybody like this. And he's passing the baton on to Timothy. Now, it is absolutely true that if it wasn't for the Apostle Paul, most of us would not be here. I mean, his zeal for the Lord was amazing. But the guy he passed the baton to was Timothy, his own son in the faith, and Timothy carries out the gospel mission. You know, he's the guy. He's the torchbearer after Paul passes. But where does Timothy's faith come from? Where does Timothy's commitment come from? Where does Timothy's character come from? It comes from these two amazing women, Grandma and Mom. So I tip my hat to them. You know, when you get to the book of Proverbs, it talks about, you know, that virtuous woman, but it says that her children will praise her, her husband will praise her, her Lord will praise her, and her works will praise her. Well, these two women certainly fit that mold, of the virtuous woman in Proverbs, and they made all the difference in the world. So if you're a mom out there today, your grandma out there today, don't despair. You know, you may be in a situation where, like these women, you are in an unequally yoked relationship, marriage, and you know, something, you feel sometimes like this is so hard. It's so uphill. But just remember what these two women accomplished and the effect it had on the world that we live in, even today.
9: I think so often is the case that women who are diligent and faithful and persistent and daily and consistently do the things that they are, you know, called to do, but they're also put in a situation to do. I think so often that they can feel invisible, that they can feel like, is what I'm doing, you know, folding this next pile of laundry or, you know, running these kids to the next five errands and doing all this stuff. I think it can very much overwhelm, and on some level, unfairly make them feel like they're not seen, that they're not there. And I would just say, Dave, that for those of us that are listening that are not moms, that are not in that grind of basically selfless giving of our life to the next generation that came from our bodies, that we should look for ways to celebrate them and to say thank you and to say, without you, so much of what God intends would just go undone. Mothers are a wonderful and unique gift that literally the human race would not be here if they weren't able to do the things that they do, and so oftentimes do it without any recognition or any thank you or any type of gratitude being expressed.
10: I agree 100%. Today, my wife and I celebrate our 44th wedding anniversary.
9: Well, congratulations to her for putting up with you for all those years.
10: Saint Deb. But the best decision I've ever made, other than trusting Christ, was marrying her. And I could not ask for a better mom to our three kids. She has been incredible.
9: Yeah.
10: And they are... the character they have, the people that they are becoming and have become, is in large part to her and who she is and what she instilled in them. So I think that's incredible. Grateful for her.
9: All right. So if people want your notes on this, it's at nycshepherd.com.
10: NYCShepherd.com, NYCShepherd.com. You also find the full sermon. You got to go down, you know, you got to scroll down just a tiny bit, but it's all right there. We'd love for them
9: to
10: have
9: the original message. Now, for people that may be in the Staten Island area this weekend, Calvary Chapel Staten Island is your home church. It's where you park it every Sunday morning and preach a couple of times. How can people find you? Where do they go online to find out more information for service times, etc.? 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
10: Go to CalvaryChapelSI.org, CalvaryChapelSI.org. We're at 30 Maple Parkway on Staten Island. Short drive from the Outer Bridge Crossing, about 15 minutes. Not bad from the Gothels, not bad from the Bayonne, a little bit from the Verrazano. Take the ferry, grab the 46, you get let off right in front of our church. We'd love to have them. CalvaryChapelSI.org.
9: And I will just say, having shared worship services with your people many, many times, this is one of those churches that swings way above its weight class. You talk about a church that's on fire and making a difference where they are. Calvary Chapel, Staten Island is it. Pastor Dave, always a pleasure. Thank you for spending the week with us.
10: Thanks so much for having me, Kevin. Please have an amazing day.
9: You got it. Kevin McCullough coming right back. We're just getting started. It's That Kevin Show.
11: Stick around for more of That Kevin next. This is News First.
12: From the newsroom, I'm Jared Cirillo. Here's a look at some of the stories we're following today. Wrestling stars will return to Bakersfield for their WWE Summer Tour. The event will be happening at Dignity Health Arena on July 26th. The show will start at 7 p.m. Tickets going on sale May 20th at 10 a.m. at AXS.com. A judge grants a defense motion for a delay in the court proceedings against a man accused of drunk driving when he struck multiple people at the 2023 Bakersfield Christmas Parade. Defense attorney Jeremy Bremer told the judge that there were issues he needed to discuss with Alan Booth and his family. The defense attorney did not disclose those issues publicly, however. With local news, I'm Jared Cirillo.
13: From the Frequency Broadcasting Weather Center, here's a look at your local weather. Temperatures will be sunny and warm with a high today of 90 and down to a low of 82 overnight. Skies will remain sunny through Saturday with temperatures hitting 81, but Sunday skies will turn partly cloudy. From the Frequency Broadcasting Weather Center, I'm Tony Lee.
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9: Even if their parents haven't been in prison. I mean, just regular kids that are growing up in the suburbs feel this way. But imagine the multiplied impact of living in high-rise projects in a hot city where the sun beats down and there's no air conditioning and you're surrounded by gangs and crime and all the rest of it, and you get to be taken out of that environment and put in a place where your feet touch grass. And you get to see what a tree feels like up close. And you get to, I don't know, ride a horse or paddle a paddle boat or take a canoe up a creek. You get to do all of this stuff that you've never done before. And the emotional impact of it, I think of it as like kind of like an exploding marker in some of those illustrations where kids get to color things and the color changes in it, and as it becomes like more 3D, the more they color. That's what you're doing to this kid's experience when he goes to summer camp. It's a life that they've never dreamed of, and it just takes them by surprise.
0: So many people who are watching and listening can't relate to what you just said, but it's totally, totally true. If you've ever seen the movie West Side Story, or if you go back further into the old black and white Glenn Ford Blackboard Jungle movie, that's where these kids live. I mean, the excitement is, oh, I get to go on the basketball court for half an hour and run around on the hot concrete. They may have a park in their neighborhood that's got one teeter-totter that, you know, 80 kids are trying to play on. Here's an opportunity where they get on a bus, they go out of the city. They are experiencing suburban and then rural life for the first time, and they get off that bus, and man, it's like in the opening of The Wizard of Oz, to keep the movie theme going, when Dorothy goes from black and white into Technicolor, they suddenly are at a summer camp that is Christian fellowship from morning till night. They get three squares a day where they sit together with other kids, all of whom have a mom or dad in prison. So they don't feel in any way ostracized or like they're the odd person out. It's such an amazing experience for them. And because of you and your dollars that you donate, the miracle happens. It truly is a transformation of them in a way that changes their life for eternity.
9: And I think that when you're talking about wanting to have an impact on the next generation, you know, there's a lot of things that we can kvetch and complain about easily, and how culture goes wrong and all the things, fatherlessness and all the things that take place. And certainly with kids who have parents in prison, they've not been dealt a very good hand from the outset. I mean, you're already kind of behind the eight ball. But here's the really cool thing about this. This is just what I call an unadulterated good. There's no downside to this. Your dollars gets a kid to that Christian camp with Christian counselors, inundated with the gospel being lived in front of them and taught to them. And they learn songs about the gospel and who Jesus is. And they do arts and crafts, and they get to go on nature walks, and they get to see the beauty of God's creation up close. They go fishing. They do the things that they've never done before. And when they come away with that, and again, the concentration of the emotional power of all this is just, it's like little bombs going off in their heart. I've never done this. Wow, that's amazing. I've never done this. You can't put a dollar amount in terms of quantifying how deeply this impacts them, how much of a world it opens up to them, how much of a yearning for God and Jesus is planted within them. And we know, Scripture promises us that when you plant a seed, that God is faithful to harvest that. So it's we're wanting to get them in these places where the soil of their hearts can be tilled a little bit, a seed can be planted, watered, nurtured, and something like new life grown from the inside out. Jesus coming into their life and doing so in a safe environment where there's no sirens going off at 2 a.m. There's no shootings outside their building. There's no ducking because you're afraid that the bullet's going to come through the window or any of the
0: no sleeping in the bathtub.
9: Yeah, you're taking them to a completely different level of life. And I really believe it's the best thing. I had a personal fondness for Christian camp when I was a kid growing up, and I didn't grow up in any of the challenges that these kids have. So imagine the impact it makes on them.
0: One of the things that they tell me is that, and I hear this from kids at several of the camps that we've visited, biggest thing for them, other than sitting around a campfire, because campfire is a huge deal, and never seen one of those before, is breakfast. A lot of them never get breakfast.
9: For me, camp always meant not only food, but good food, and maybe better food than these kids have ever tasted in their life, because as you said, that's kind of like the Nonas are all in the kitchen doing the stuff for the camps, and so it's all really good stuff. Friends, it's so simple to do. It's a one-time gift of $200, takes one child to camp this year. 888-206-2794, 888-206-2794. You can also do it by going to thatkevinshow.com and clicking the banner at the top of the page, thatkevinshow.com. Click the banner at the top of the page, or hit 888-206-2794 on your smartphone and go from there. Kevin McCullough, stay with us.
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3: 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The CDC issued an early advisory to the public, as May is usually when tick bites are already spiking, and it's already started. 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
9: To get Broadway to reopen within, I don't remember, 72 Today's. Hours or something weird.
10: And, 48 hours.
9: And you did it. And it was, and the show went on. And it was mm-hmm. a testimony to what would eventually become the story about New York City, that as a city we could not be kept down, that we were going to go forward, that even this heinous evil was not going to stop us. And you were kind of on the edge of that, showing it to the world.
10: Yeah, well, I mean, technically, I was no longer press secretary at that time. I had left the administration to become the CEO of NYC Tourism.
9: Even better.
10: appointed by the mayor and the board. But, you know, when I first started at New York City Tourism, everything was great. You know, people were coming in. We were sort of like setting records each year. And then 9/11 happened and the city was completely shut down. So we had to pivot very quickly into a program called, you know, patriotic tourism. It was Paint the Town Red, White, and Blue. Originally, it was Paint the Town Red. Then it became Paint the Town Red, White, and Blue. And we, along with our FDNY and other heroes, there was such demand around the country to have firefighters come to their cities so that they can give them parades and thank them for their service. And we did that in coordination. And the firefighters then would ask people in those 400 cities that they went to, please come to New York. We need you in New York. And they were coming in droves. All the Americans came. The Canadians came. Then the Italians came. But if not for our own Americans that felt the love and respect, admiration for New York City, those were the days, right? I mean, it was our worst days, but in some respects with 9/12, it became our brightest days because we felt the love of the nation.
9: I remember the phrase, we are all New York City. Today, and it's really true. Speaking of which, there's another reason to come to New York City this summer, for the celebration of America 250. Tell me about Sail Forth.
10: Sure. I mean, look, back in 1976, when we were celebrating our bicentennial, they had the largest naval review, the largest operation sail with the tall ships from all over the world that came in. And now with the 250th, Chris O'Brien, who is the president of Sailforth 250 and his team, they're going to be putting on an even bigger show and a bigger celebration. I believe they have over 44 tall ships. They have an air show with over 120 naval and air demonstrations led by the Blue Angels. So this is going to be just a fantastic demonstration of strength and also diplomacy, because these are nations that are sending their tall ships as a way of thanking America for being sort of the leader for democracy. I mean, we know that it started in Greece and all of that, but look who has been the sort of the leader around the world of our democratic values. And yeah. This will, I think, not only help strengthen our own nation, but it will be a message around the world that democracy works and we need to celebrate it, embrace it. And that's what Sailforth is going to do. People can see it from both New Jersey and New York. You just need to get to the riverfront. The Hudson River is where most of it will take place. Starts at the Verrazano, goes up to the George Washington. And guess what? It's not just a one-day event. Although the parade of ships will happen on July 4th, the ships will then moor in New Jersey and New York City. They will be open to the public. There'll be many, many opportunities with vessels, including city cruises. That's one of the official operators that will be able to get you out and onto these boats, and then also just, you know, enjoy the harbor. And that'll be going until July 6th or 7th, depending on the vessel. But, you know, come to New York. It's going to be fantastic. Also, the Macy's fireworks display, which so many people watch at home around the nation, you'll be able to see that in person live. And that is spectacular. And that's going to be bigger and better than ever. So yeah. New York City will be the place to be for July 4th this year.
9: No doubt about that. And it's going to be incredible. Do we know, because I thought I heard something about the administration maybe having a presence at the parade. Do you know if the president will have like a viewing, an official viewing of the parade?
10: Well, the Secretary of Navy will be, you know, the designated, from what I understand, the president or the vice president. Of course, they are welcome, but I don't think that they have shored up their plans yet. Yeah, and
9: so
10: I doubt they will.
9: Here, but they have not confirmed. I know that when he did the Army procession at the 250th anniversary of the Army, which was last year, I guess, he was there, but it was in Washington. So it worked out a little easier for him.
10: Yeah, and I think they have a lot planned in Washington, D.C. as well. You know, and that is a great city to celebrate Independence Day. I've done that a couple of times. They have a beautiful concert on the Mall. They have the fireworks. But look, with or without, it is going to be the party in the nation. So be there, be square. I know Philly and Boston tend to get a little bit more attention when it comes to our historic.
9: Well, they preserve their trails and so forth, which we're now uncovering via virtual means. We've talked about that, but we'll touch on that again sometime soon. Christine, right. Always appreciate you. See you tonight on Radio Night Live.
10: Thanks, Kevin.
9: You got it. Kevin McCullough coming back from New York. See you.
0: Stick around for more of That Kevin next.
9: Hi, Kevin McCullough of That Kevin Show. 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
19: The beautiful lake and forest and trees and stuff that I, you know, growing up in the suburbs, I wasn't a stranger to nature, but it wasn't what I lived in. And if that's true for me, friend, I just have to tell you, if it's true for me, it is doubly true for the kids that Angel Tree is trying to help, because they are growing up many times in an almost incarceration existence themselves. Yeah, it's their parent that has committed the crime and is behind bars. But growing up in public housing, growing up in rundown neighborhoods, growing up in buildings with no air conditioning, growing up with just an existence that almost excludes nature to some degree, to then have the chance to get on a bus and drive to the country and see grass and blue sky and stars at night. There are literally kids that have gone to Angel Tree Camp who never saw stars before their first night of camp in their whole life. This is one of those things where I just hope you catch the vision for it. And we just have, real quickly, dozens of people that say, you know what, I can sponsor one, two, three, five kids at camp, and I want to do that and jump right in right now. $1,000 would take care of a week of camp for five children. For about $1,000, I can send my kids away to sleepaway camp, one of them. I can send one of my kids away for a week of sleepaway camp for about $1,000. For $1,000 to Angel Tree, you could help maybe a brother and sister or an entire family of kids, or maybe two families of kids, have a week of camp that they would not have otherwise. And the best part of all of it is that they're going to be discipled by counselors who are not only Christians, who are not only Christian counselors who want to help children, but that are children that came out of their, some of their same backgrounds. Some of the counselors are kids that started out going to Angel Tree Camp, had their lives changed, became believers, dedicated their lives to Jesus, and are now participating with Angel Tree to help the next generation of kids come to know him. I just think it's an amazing thing, and I just want everybody to be involved and to help us get as many of these kids. 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
21: The president returns. I'm Deborah Valentine, Fox News. President Trump back in the U.S. following meetings with China's President Xi Jinping in Beijing. President Trump on Fox's special report told Brett Baer the two leaders discussed Taiwan.
22: It's always been his most important thing from the day I knew him years ago. I've known him now 11 years, 12 years. It's always been the biggest thing for him, Taiwan. Now, with me, I don't think they'll do anything when I'm here. When I'm not here, I think they might.
21: Fox Business Network's Edward Lawrence.
23: The president says China's agreed to buy more U.S. agriculture and live up to the commitments to buy 25 million tons of soybeans from American farmers each year through 2028. The president on Air Force One also saying China went beyond just planes for the airline industry, buying General Electric engines.
24: So they're buying General Electric, so it's approximately 400, 450 engines, 200 planes, and a promise of up to 750 if they do a good job.
23: Bringing the top executives along on the trip threw the Chinese off, according to the president. It also allowed for movement now, possibly to open Chinese markets to more U.S. goods, as the Chinese president himself said that China would open wider.
21: Terrorist trade in Iran also discussed. The Trump administration's move to create southern border barriers sparking controversy.
25: The White House wants to seize 14 acres of land on a mountainside owned by the Catholic Church that attracts thousands of people for an annual religious pilgrimage. The land is at the bottom of Mount Crystal Ray, which has a 29-foot-tall statue of Jesus Christ at its summit. The administration has sued the Diocese of Las Cruces in neighboring New Mexico, which is resisting the government's efforts to take the land with an offer of $183,000. The diocese says in legal papers the administration's efforts violate its First Amendment right to religious expression. Tom Rigotti, Fox News.
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0: Steven.
1: Who said that?
0: Me, down here.
1: What are you, a yellow booger?
0: I'm a banana slug, Steven.
1: Well, what are you doing in my room?
0: I'm your sense of adventure. Don't you remember me? Don't you know that we miss you?
1: Miss me? Who misses me?
0: You know, all your friends in the forest. The trees, the pond, that little fort that you made out of branches. 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

0: President Trump told Fox's Brett Baer on Special Report during their China interview. It's part of keeping America safe.
1: When you tell somebody you're going to have to pay a little more, not that much more, a little more for gasoline for a very short period of time, because we want to stop the threat of being blown to pieces by a lunatic, by a crazy person, and they are crazy, using nuclear weapons, everybody says that's fine.
0: AAA says fuel prices have risen 30%. As of 12:01 a.m., the busiest commuter railroad in North America has come to a screeching halt, affecting 250 to 300,000 commuters daily. Officials say the main sticking point between all five unions representing the LIRR and the Metropolitan Transportation Agency is pay. 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
2: Hi, I'm Michael Strahan. I used to run over offensive lines and sack quarterbacks, so I know how important it is to be able to breathe well. 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I'm Michael Strahan, and I drive for COPD. 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Take our five-question screener and talk to your doctor.
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1: Hi, I'm Norma Diaz from La Rosa Fruit Bars and Ice Cream, and I'm a client and friend of Paul Sheldon. I've known Paul for many, many years, and my parents happened to be his first clients. So, of course, I called Paul and immediately felt this peace come over me, knowing that I didn't have to freak out about making a big decision. His knowledge about Medicare and your health insurance needs are beyond compare, and I was taken care of immediately by his wonderful staff. He knew everything that I needed and what I wouldn't need, so I was pretty much in and out of there in record time. If you're getting to that age where you're going to be needing to know about Medicare, then he's the one to call. He will totally help you out and get you pointed in the right direction. You're going to leave there feeling a great accomplishment and no concerns, and even if you have questions later, his staff can help you out. Those feelings are just priceless to me, so call Paul. You'll be glad you did.
2: When Medicare matters, our team has the answers. 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
2: Tremendous success. I'm Chris DeMeo, Fox News. President Trump weighing in on his summit in Beijing with Chinese leader Xi Jinping. They held talks on Iran, tariffs, Taiwan, and AI.
3: President Xi was very surprised at how well we've done with AI because they thought, you know, when it started, they took this gigantic lead. And we now have caught, we are substantially ahead of them in AI.
4: The goal of President Trump when going to China is to show that direct engagement is possible without having to give up any strategic leverage in the process. The president says that happened and that also he is returning home with his pockets full, that alongside those top business leaders that he took this trip with, preliminary economic commitments have been made.
5: So we had a great stay. It was an amazing period of time. President Xi's an incredible guy.
4: The president there talking about the agreement he says China has made to buy about 450 GE aerospace engines.
2: That's Fox's Alexandria Hoff. The U.S. blockade of the Strait of Hormuz continues as President Trump returns from China.
6: Iran is running out of options other than cutting oil production because of their storage problems, and oil is the lifeblood of their economy. At the same time, the U.S. naval blockade continues, preventing any ships from entering or leaving Iranian ports. Now, reports say a vessel operating as a floating armory in the Gulf of Oman has been seized by Iran. The ship is used to store weapons for security firms who protect ships at sea. It also comes after an Indian flag vessel was attacked off the coast of Oman and sunk after a suspected explosion caused by a drone or missile.
2: Fox's Ashley Webster. Alex Smol and Maverick McNealy are tied atop the leaderboard after two rounds at the PGA Championship. 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

0: News. I'm Chris DeMeo. President Trump back at the White House after this week's visit to China.
1: President Trump seemingly positively stirred by the trip to China, which objectively was marked by pomp, politics, and, of course, a lot of economic and political pressure. Now, the commander-in-chief told just about anybody who would listen that things went very, and I mean very well.
0: Fox's Kevin Cork in Washington. The president, meantime, said China's President Xi Jinping offered help to end the war with Iran.
2: He agrees with me that he wants to see it end. 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
0: The president says she told him China won't give military help to Iran. 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
7: A global ISIS leader killed. I'm Deborah Valentine, Fox News. U.S. and Nigerian forces have taken out ISIS's second-in-command globally, Abu Bilal al-Manouki. President Trump made the announcement on Truth Social, saying the joint military operation in Africa was flawlessly executed, meticulously planned, and very complex. He added, with his removal, ISIS's global operation is greatly diminished. President Trump recaps his China summit discussing Taiwan and Iran on Special Report with Brett Baer.
8: President Trump addressing Beijing, calling Taiwan the most important issue with the U.S.
9: I will say this. I'm not looking to have somebody go independent and, you know, we're supposed to travel 9,500 miles to fight a war. I'm not looking for that. I want them to cool down. I want China to cool down.
8: When asked about the U.S. approving billions of dollars of weapons sales to the island, the president telling Fox's Brett Baer,
9: well, I haven't approved it yet. We're going to see what happens.
10: What are you looking
9: for? I may do it. I may not do it.
8: On Iran, the president noted China offered to help negotiate an end to the war and a reopening of the Strait of Hormuz. Kristen Goodwin, Fox News.
7: The largest commuter rail line in North America, the Long Island Railroad, is on strike.
11: Labor unions announcing a walkout late Friday after negotiations with the Metropolitan Transportation Authority broke down. No new negotiations have been scheduled.
12: If it were to become resolved, we would need time. It's contingent upon what time it would be settled. So it would be difficult for me at this point to say if it was settled at this time, we'd have service back at that time. But rest assured, we would look to get service back as soon as possible.
11: LARR President Robert Free, the union wants a 16% pay raise over 4 years. The MTA argues the union's demands would lead to fare hikes. Chris DeMeo, Fox News.
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21: Once upon a time, there was a planet called home. It was full of all kinds of curious creatures and enchanting ecosystems. Life thrived everywhere, from the deepest oceans to the tallest mountains. Home was full of happy people too, like you and me. And for a while, the people lived in peaceful harmony with nature. But as time passed, the people changed. And gradually, home changed too. The people saw that nature needed their help. And they realized they needed nature, too.
22: Is that the end of the story?

0: I'm Deborah Valentine. The second-in-command globally for the terror group ISIS has been killed in a joint U.S.-Nigerian operation in Africa. President Trump made the announcement on Truth Social, saying the elimination of Abu Bilal al-Manuki greatly reduces the global operation of ISIS. The largest commuter rail line in North America is on strike, stranding upwards of 300,000 riders daily. Long Island Railroad President Robert Free says even if a deal between the Metropolitan Transportation Authority and the unions is reached, service will take time to be restored.
1: If it were to become resolved, we would need time. It's contingent upon what time it would be settled. So it would be difficult for me at this point to say if it was settled at this time, we'd have service back at that time. But rest assured, we would look to get service back as soon as possible.
0: The main sticking point in contract negotiations is pay. 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
0: That's a wrap.
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3: Hey, who said that?
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8: A tremendous success. I'm Chris DeMeo, Fox News. President Trump speaking at, weighing in on his summit in Beijing with Chinese President Xi Jinping. They held talks on Iran, tariffs, Taiwan, and AI.
9: President Xi was very surprised at how well we've done with AI, because they thought, you know, when it started, they took this gigantic lead. And we now have caught, we are substantially ahead of them in AI.
10: The goal of President Trump when going to China is to show that direct engagement is possible without having to give up any strategic leverage in the process. The president says that happened, and that also he is returning home with his pockets full, that alongside those top business leaders that he took this trip with, preliminary economic commitments have been made.
11: So we had a great stay. It was an amazing period of time. President Xi's an incredible guy. Trade deals, including over 200 planes from Boeing.
10: So the president there talking about the agreement he says China has made to buy about 450 GE aerospace engines.
8: That's Fox's Alexandria Hoff. The U.S. blockade of the Strait of Hormuz continues as President Trump returns from China.
12: Iran is running out of options other than cutting oil production because of their storage problems, and oil is the lifeblood of their economy. At the same time, the U.S. naval blockade continues, preventing any ships from entering or leaving Iranian ports. Now, reports say a vessel operating as a floating armory in the Gulf of Oman has been seized by Iran. The ship is used to store weapons for security firms who protect ships at sea. It also comes after an Indian flag vessel was attacked off the coast of Oman and sunk after a suspected explosion caused by a drone or missile.
8: As Fox's Ashley Webster. Alex Small and Maverick McNealy tie for the lead at the PGA Championship. 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

0: DeMayo. Workers on New York's Long Island Railroad are on strike, bringing the busiest commuter rail system in North America to a halt.
1: If it were to become resolved, we would need time. It's contingent upon what time it would be settled. So it would be difficult for me at this point to say if it was settled at this time, we'd have service back at that time. But rest assured, we would look to get service back as soon as possible.
0: LARR President Robert Free. President Trump says China's President Xi Jinping offered help to end the war with Iran.
2: He agrees with me that he wants to see it end. He'd like to see it end. He would like to help. If he wants help, that's great. But we don't need help. And you know the problem with help? When somebody helps you, they always want something on the other side.
0: The president says Xi told him China won't give weapons to Iran. 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
3: Think back to the last time you were in nature. What comes to mind? 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

0: back to the last time you were in nature, what comes to mind? 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
7: Taking out a terrorist. I'm Deborah Valentine, Fox News. U.S. and Nigerian forces have taken out ISIS's second-in-command globally, Abu Bilal al-Manuki. President Trump made the announcement on Truth Social, saying the joint military operation in Africa was flawlessly executed, meticulously planned, and very complex. He added, with his removal, ISIS's global operations are greatly diminished. President Trump recaps his China summit discussing Taiwan and Iran on special report with Brett Baer. Fox's Kristen Goodwin has more.
8: President Trump addressing Beijing, calling Taiwan the most important issue with the U.S.
9: I will say this. I'm not looking to have somebody go independent and, you know, we're supposed to travel 9,500 miles to fight a war. I'm not looking for that. I want them to cool down. I want China to cool down.
8: When asked about the U.S. approving billions of dollars of weapons sales to the island, the president telling Fox's Brett Baer,
9: well, I haven't approved it yet. We're going to see what happens.
10: What are you looking
9: for? I may do it. I may not do it.
8: On Iran, the president noted China offered to help negotiate an end to the war and a reopening of the Strait of Hormuz. Kristen Goodwin, Fox News.
7: The Long Island Railroad on strike.
11: Labor unions announcing a walkout late Friday after negotiations with the Metropolitan Transportation Authority broke down. No new negotiations have been scheduled.
12: If it were to become resolved, we would need time. It's contingent upon what time it would be settled. So it would be difficult for me at this point to say if it was settled at this time, we'd have service back at that time. But rest assured, we would look to get service back as soon as possible.
11: LARR President Robert Free, the union wants a 16% pay raise over 4 years. The MTA argues the union's demands would lead to fare hikes. Chris DeMeo, Fox News.
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0: Lyle Blackburn is with us. Lyle, the brand new book, Terrifying Encounters. We're talking about Bigfoot, Dogman, something called Devil Monkeys. Never heard of those before. And which you call Mysterious Manimals. First of all, I got to say, this book, it's kind of a throwback. It's got kind of a real vintage feel. Tell me about it.
1: Yeah, this is something I've always kind of wanted to do. I'm a huge fan of the 19. 19-

0: News. I'm Deborah Valentine. The second in command for ISIS globally is dead. Abu Bilal al-Manouki was taken out by U.S. and Nigerian forces in Africa. In making the announcement on Truth Social, President Trump said the joint operation was flawlessly executed, meticulously planned, and very complex. He added, with al-Manouki's removal, ISIS's global operation is greatly diminished. Rival political groups plan to hold mass protests in London. Fox's Jonathan Savage reports from London.
1: 4,000 police officers, one of the largest British protest deployments in decades, is in place for two marches. It's feared violence could erupt if the opposing groups aren't kept apart.
0: Pro-Palestinian demonstrators marking NAPCA Day and Unite the Kingdom calling for free speech are the groups involved in today's demonstrations. 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
7: Reopen. I'm Pam Husso, Fox News. As gas prices continue to rise, President Trump remains focused on efforts to end the war with Iran and reopen the Strait of Hormuz.
8: Iran is running out of options other than cutting oil production because of their storage problems, and oil is the lifeblood of their economy. At the same time, the U.S. naval blockade continues, preventing any ships from entering or leaving Iranian ports. Now, reports say a vessel operating as a floating armory in the Gulf of Oman has been seized by Iran. The ship is used to store weapons for security firms who protect ships at sea. It also comes after an Indian flag vessel was attacked off the coast of Oman and sunk after a suspected explosion caused by a drone or missile.
7: That's Fox's Ashley Webster. Iran and other topics were addressed by President Trump and his Chinese counterpart during a summit in Beijing.
9: The goal of President Trump when going to China is to show that direct engagement is possible without having to give up any strategic leverage in the process. The president says that happened, and that also he is returning home with his pockets full, that alongside those top business leaders that he took this trip with, preliminary economic commitments have been made.
10: So we had a great stay. It was an amazing period of time. President Xi's an incredible guy. Got along, made a lot of great trade deals, including over 200 planes from Boeing.
9: So the president there talking about the agreement he says China has made to buy about 450 GE aerospace engines.
7: That's Fox's Alexandria Hoff. He's getting a new trial, but it comes with a risk for former South Carolina lawyer Alex Murdoch. The state's attorney general announced yesterday his office could seek the death penalty. Murdoch will be retried for the murder of his wife and adult son. The court ordered a new trial, citing jury tampering. 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

0: News. I'm Pam Puso. Eliminating a threat. Authorities say an Iraqi national has been arrested for allegedly plotting terror attacks, including one against a temple in New York.
1: The plots include not only that synagogue in New York City, but other Jewish sites in the United States. Specifically, authorities say he provided Kataib Hezbollah with weapons, transportation, and personnel. The allegations go back to 2019.
0: Fox's David Spunt. Continued disruption in the Strait of Hormuz as the critical shipping channel remains closed.
2: Clashes in this waterway continue. Reports say a vessel operating as a floating armory in the Gulf of Oman has been seized by Iran.
0: That's Fox's Ashley Webster. AAA says the nationwide average price for a gallon of regular gas is $4.52. 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
14: An ISIS leader is eliminated. I'm Roger Stern, Fox News. A joint operation between the U.S. and Nigeria leading to the death of a top ISIS terrorist. Announcement made by President Trump on Truth Social. Here's more from Fox's Madeline Rivera.
15: President Trump saying on Truth Social, this was a complicated joint mission carried out by the U.S. military and the armed forces of Nigeria. The president indicates sources have been tracking Abu Bilal al-Manuki's, keeping the U.S. and Nigeria informed of what the ISIS leader has been doing. The president of Nigeria saying al-Manuki, along with several of his lieutenants, were killed during a strike on his compound in Lake Chad Basin. President Trump says al-Manuki, the second in command of ISIS globally, will, quote, no longer terrorize the people of Africa or help plan operations to target Americans.
14: And that's, as we said, Fox's Madeline Rivera. President Trump back from his summit with Chinese leader Xi Jinping, insisting the energy hikes due to the war in Iran are temporary.
16: When you tell somebody you're going to have to pay a little more, not that much more, a little more for gas, Celine, for a very short period of time, because we want to stop the threat of being blown to pieces by a lunatic, by a crazy person, and they are crazy, using nuclear weapons, everybody says that's fine.
14: Taiwan also discussed at the summit.
17: President Trump addressing Beijing, calling Taiwan the most important issue with the U.S.
16: I will say this. I'm not looking to have somebody go independent and, you know, we're supposed to travel 9,500 miles to fight a war. I'm not looking for that. I want them to cool down. I want China to cool down.
17: When asked about the U.S. approving billions of dollars of weapons sales to the island, the president telling Fox's Brett Baer,
16: well, I haven't approved it yet.
14: America is listening to Fox News.
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0: The Glenn Beck Weekend. Glenn Beck is on.
1: Hello, America. Welcome to the Glenn Beck program from London, England today. I really want to get to some, I want to start with some good news in America. And that is, yeah, all that crap about, oh, it looks like the Democrats are going to win. Yeah, maybe not. There's a real change in the seasons and the tide. And we're going to bring Stu in here in just a second. Yeah, you remember him? He was okay. But we're bringing him in because he has been watching this and he's made a big, he made a big move. 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He, you know, does the prediction market and he just leaves his money in. He's kind of a buy and hold kind of guy. Not on this one. 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
1: Stu, how are you, my man?
2: Glenn, good to see you, my man. How are you?
1: Very good, very good. I wanted to get you on today because I've been reading your articles, watching your stuff, and you are you have some good news. I wanted to bring you on when you had good news, because when it comes to election time, a lot of times you're really a drag. You're right, you're right. You're always accurate, but you're a drag. Today,
2: you call
1: it's
2: me
1: different.
2: Yeah, you call me the little black rain cloud for almost 30 years. Uh-huh. And that was a nice way to be known. I appreciated it so much. But there actually is some pretty good
1: You're
2: news
1: not today. Mm-hmm. So tell me.
2: So basically, you know, it's funny because of these things are, they originate with the left being the left, right? Like they're constantly doing things to try to take advantage of their situations. And they did this a couple of different times. One was when it came to trying to expand the Voter Rights Act to their maximum, the maximum levels possible. So they kept harassing these states to change their districts over and over and over again so that they could get more majority-minority districts, right? These are districts where the majority of the voters are minorities, and they will, in theory, I guess, the assumption is minorities just vote for their own skin colors, so they will elect other minorities. That's basically the very cynical way Democrats looked at it for years and years and years and years. And they got courts to back them up for a long period of time. Then, of course, this goes to this happens in Louisiana. And Louisiana, they wind up challenging this. And it goes all the way to the Supreme Court. And the Supreme Court says what I think is pretty obvious here, which is it's not supposed to be done by skin color. It's supposed to be the exact opposite of that. We're supposed to do really almost any other thing, Glenn. You can redistrict, you can draw a line based on almost anything else.
1: Right.
2: Except race, which is hilarious because it's the one thing they kept trying to put in. So they tried this, and the Supreme Court wound up saying, I know you covered this, but it's like they wound up saying, look, you can't just draw these lines based on race. You can use it as kind of one thing in a recipe if you really want to, but you can't just draw these racial lines. They're not going to hold. So they didn't hold, and this wound up burning the Democrats in a big way, that it could wind up getting a bunch of seats to go from Republicans to Democrats, because now these states in the South who have been doing this for years have to redraw these districts to align with what the Supreme Court said, which is we shouldn't draw voting lines based on skin color. So that's part number one. Part number two is the Virginia situation. Virginia, they wound up trying to do the same type of thing. The left went in and they said, well, we're going to keep pushing and pushing and pushing and pushing and pushing. And they decided to try to make it basically so in this purplish state, there were no Republicans to be seen anywhere. They pushed this as far as they could go. But, and this is something that we caught, you know, pretty early on when looking at this race, you know, the way that they had designed this, Glenn, there are rules in Virginia, and they have this rule where basically, if you're going to screw with the Constitution, you know, and you're going to screw with the way that these lines are drawn in their system, you have the original legislative vote, and then you have to have another vote by the people to say, hey, we want to throw these bums out. If they change the rules, we don't like that. We should have the opportunity to throw these bums out. So they did do that, sort of. They got the vote done immediately before the election and then forced everything through and said, look at us. We're great. We're going to push back against all these evil Republicans and get all these seats back for the Democrats. The problem is, once again, because the left has been the left for so long, they had opened up early voting for such a long period of time that even though they got this vote done right before the election, the Republicans you know, pointed out, hey, wait a minute, 40% of our population has already voted before you tried to do this. So this one doesn't count. You didn't check off what you needed to do in the state. So the Virginia Supreme Court came.

0: and said, yeah, you know, again, you guys pushed it too far. You bent the rules. That didn't work out. And so Republicans are able to gain even more seats because of that situation, which is really changing the whole tenor of the race, Glenn.
1: So do you think this is all just happening because of the redistricting, or are you also seeing any indication that people are kind of like, I'm tired of all of this? They're pushing it too far. What happened in Virginia, you know, even Spanberger coming in and saying, oh, we're not going to redistrict, and then immediately pushing for redistricting. That, do you see any indication that Democrats are pushing things and pushing the American people too far to the left? Or is that just wishful thinking?
0: I don't want to be the little black brain cloud here. I don't think I've seen signs of any level yet of a left-leaning voter saying, you know what, maybe our party is going a little too far. Where we did see signs of that, I think back in 2021, 2022, where you saw the whole, the George Floyd era, I think was filled with moments where Democrats said about even their own party, hey, I don't know, maybe having some police on the streets is a good idea. You know, there were things like that did happen. I haven't seen that yet with redistricting. The way this is being framed, I think, in the left-wing media, and honestly, the mainstream media, is this is just the Democrats trying to protect themselves. They're doing the best that they can against these evil Republicans. Mm-hmm. Donald Trump is very mean, mm-hmm. and they have to do this mm-hmm. one time. That was the pitch from Gavin Newsom in California, right? These places had set up systems that were supposed to eliminate the exact type of activity that Democrats are currently engaging in. And they went to their own voters and said, hey, you know, sure, we have all these rules set up, but aren't the Republicans mean? That kind of has been enough for a lot of them. I do think that there is a situation where they do push this too far. They're going to try to challenge all this stuff. They're going to try to go down this road a little bit farther. But they have a tough argument to make to the American people, who I still think, despite everything we see in the media, believe in things like skin color shouldn't matter, believe in things like merit right. should matter. And, you know, the farther they go down to push against that, I think the worse it gets for them.
1: So tell me what you're seeing in Los Angeles and in the California vote. I mean, you seem to, at least in the primaries for the very first time, you have Republicans doing really quite well in the polls.
0: Yeah, actually, it's true. There's a couple of really interesting things going on there. One is the Los Angeles mayoral election. I know you've been watching that with Spencer Pratt. He's been running a really interesting race with like
1: really
0: great ads, and he's
1: great ads.
0: You watch the debate, and you're just like, how could any human being think that this guy isn't the best of these three? I don't understand.
1: You know who he reminds me of, Stu, is. Oh, what's the politician up in Canada? Remember the apple eating guy where he's just like
0: Poilievre. Yes.
1: Mm-hmm. I love him. He reminds me a little of him where it's like, it's no sweat. I don't really, whatever. Just answering to these people, well, you're a moron, and eating a bite of an apple. I mean, it seems too easy almost for him.
0: Yeah, and obviously he knows the media really well. You look at the ad that he ran where, you know, he's showing off the houses of his opponents and then zooms out of his house, which is now a trailer because his house burned to the ground. He has real credibility there. And honestly, it's funny because sometimes a really positive thing can potentially wind up being a negative for you in your campaign. It's obviously really difficult to win as a Republican in Los Angeles. I'm not breaking news here. Donald Trump lost to Kamala Harris 70-26 in 2024 in Los Angeles, in a race that obviously Trump won overall. So this is there's a big uphill battle. The best path for Spencer Pratt to win is for him to win a race that looks something like, you know, Pratt 37, and then the other two at 30 and 28 or something like that, or, you know, 35, 32, 30, right? Where he just squeaks out and is able to kind of go forward. The problem with this right now is the last debate, he did so well, that it wound up just destroying one of the two opponents. And you wonder if the left is going to now unite around Karen Bass, who is a catastrophe as a mayor, but it does seem like the current path, but he's got a shot. He's got a shot.
1: How about Steve Hilton?
0: Hilton, I saw you had him on. Yeah, he's Again, you watched his debate. We paid close attention to that one on our show, Predictable with Stu. But we did. He was really good in that debate, and you know he has a lot of credibility. He has a way of being able to bridge a gap, I think, to a California voter who is at least sensible. And there are some there. You know, Glenn, we've been on in California for, I don't know, forever, since the beginning of the show. And every time we talk about California, we sometimes would generalize and say that they're all insane. And then there'd be people that would call up and say, wait a minute, no. I mean, I have lots of friends. Like, I swear we're not completely all like this. But you know, it's Steve Hilton, I think, really appeals to not only those people on the conservative side, but also people who, I think can just step back and say, okay, look, I might even be a little bit on the left, but I might not appreciate everything that Steve Hilton might stand for when it comes to certain policies, but at least the guy's speaking common sense. You know, he said on the stage, he's like, you know, you guys keep attacking us on immigration. He's like, I'm the only one up here who is an immigrant. That's who I am. That's actually I'm the only one who has any credibility on this particular issue. He talked about that, and I thought he was solid.
1: Let me take a quick break, and I want to ask you about a new poll that I just saw that is from Atlas Intel on Rubio and Vance, and I want to get your view on what's happening with those two here in just a second. Talking to Stu about, you know, the prediction markets and what is actually happening now on the ground. You can find him at predictableshow.com. Also, he's doing a new show just launched in April on Blaze TV. You can see him and Dave Landau.
2: 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Glenn Beck will be right back.

0: 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So before I get to Marco Rubio and J.D. Vance, I want to ask you, because I'm hearing talk here in London, Stu. People are saying everything is changing. Oh, the whole ground is changing beneath, you know, everybody's feet in Parliament. I don't know if that's entirely true. I think that the people are speaking up. You know, all of the local elections are going way against the Labour Party and Keir Starmer and everything else. But you can't. The same thing will happen if you get John Thunes, Sir John Thune, into Parliament. You're going to have the same thing, and the people will feel betrayed by, you know, the people they just voted for. And I don't know. So I don't know if anything is going to change. Are you sensing that any of that? Do you feel any of that kind of movement in America in the races, that people are done with anything? Are we waking up anywhere on anything, left or right?
1: I mean, I think some of that's happening. I do think that we've seen some of the craziest, you know, if you look back at the era, the sort of peak woke era, I do think some of that's receded. And I think that we have seen some people waking up and wanting to see, hey, wait a minute, I just want rational people who are going to do sane things. You know, when you look at, unfortunately, where we are when it comes to just regular everyday life issues, you know, you're talking, I mean, we've been doing the show for a long time, Glenn. How many elections has a party won with $4, $5, $6 gas? I mean, it's not super common. It's really hard to do.
0: No, it's not.
1: I mean, luckily you do have the left that goes so insanely far. I mean, like there was an ad they ran against Spencer Pratt going back to that election, where which was the greatest ad of all time for Spencer Pratt, where it was like, Spencer Pratt does not want to spend taxpayer dollars on the unhoused. Okay, where do I check the box for this guy? You
0: know, I can't get to really the polling booth fast enough.
1: So, I mean, that sort of stuff is great. The left, it does have that ability to go so far. I mean, I mentioned that debate. The prediction markets were incredible on that mayoral debate, where the third candidate, who's kind of this Ivy League educated woman, she was the favorite at the time the debate started. She went in there and they had that debate. Pratt did very well. He rose up, but she dropped so far, Glenn. She dropped by 40 percentage points in her chance to win that election following that debate. To put that in perspective, after Joe Biden's debate, he dropped by 15 percentage points.
0: Oh my gosh.
1: Think of how horrible a performance that was. Yeah. So I think there are people that do wake up in these situations. It might feel really rare, but as we get closer to the election, I think people will start coming back to that place where it's not about all these crazy issues. It's not about the personalities and the media. It's going to be more about how they feel. Republicans do have a lot of work to do to make that feel good before November, but they do have some time.
0: Okay, let me go to J.D. Vance and Marco Rubio. Those are the two big names. In the latest poll, it's Marco Rubio 45%, J.D. Vance 29%, Ron DeSantis 11%, and none of the above at 10%. Marco Rubio it's really interesting because I think Donald Trump is allowing both of them to define themselves. J.D. Vance is going to be the guy that looks like, I wasn't for the war, which is really healthy for him.
2: And he's also in charge of uprooting all of the fraud. If he actually does that, that'll be really good for him. But Marco Rubio is just seen as, I mean, does he have Keir Starmer's job yet? I mean, he does every job under the sun, and he just looks normal, quiet, stable, which America might really be interested in. You know what I mean?
1: Yeah, I really am. And certainly, his performance has been really impressive. I mean, we've watched his rise, right, Glenn? We remember talking about him when he was, you know, in Florida before he was even running for Senate. Yeah, and, you know, he's had his ups and downs, I think, with conservatives at times. But, man, he has been rock solid. Really, I mean, the competence just is so prominent from him. Everything that he does feels like he's handling really, really well, and nothing shakes him. And he's also a guy who really, loves America and thinks that there's something good here. There's something that almost feels old-timey to it. And I, for one, love it. I just love someone who's going to stand up and say, yeah, actually, we're not perfect, but we're still the best place around. We still are the country that people should look up to. And I think there has been some of the negativity that's not only seeped into the left, where it's always been on America, but even on the right, I think there's been some of that that's popped up lately. So it's been really refreshing. I do think, though, you look at this poll, and, you know, one of the things that you look at when it comes to who's going to win the House is the generic vote. The generic vote in this poll was really, it was a 14 point plus for Democrats. So a very, if you think of that as a left wing base of a poll, Atlas is a good poller, but this was a very left wing sample. They might like a Rubio more than a Vance. They might like an AOC more than a Gavin Newsom. So some of the poll reflections might have to do with that sample.
2: Thank you very much, Stu. I appreciate it. Good to talk to you. And congratulations on the shows and everything else you're doing. We'll have you back again. Thank you so much. Stu Does America. You can find that at Blaze TV, Now with Dave Landau, and PredictableShow.com.
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2: When we talk about Israel, we're not just talking about a place. We're talking about a people connected to a promise made by God, the one he has never broken, and one that continues even today. Because God's character doesn't change, and what he begins, he sustains. What he promises, he fulfills, and that matters. Right now in Israel, families run into shelters as sirens sound. It's not just a crisis. It's a call to respond for Christians. For Christians, caring for the Jewish people isn't rooted in politics. It's not rooted in war or anything else. It's rooted in trust. Trust in a God who keeps his word. So we don't stay distant. We step in with prayer and practical help. 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

0: Welcome to the Glenn Beck program. I'm reading a couple of books on China right now, and one of them kind of goes into how we just don't understand China at all, because they've never had any religion, they've never had any emperor at any time that has been about human individual rights. Never. So it's not even part of their vocabulary to have these rights. And there is, President Xi is not a good guy. Not a good guy. And there is real persecution going on. And I have to tell you, I lived in New York for a while, and I would pass these people who are on the streets, the full-on gong people, and I'd pass them and I'd see these horrible things that they were saying, and I never stopped to really listen. And I feel horrible now, because now I'm beginning to understand what the hell is going on in China. And it's Christians, it's Buddhists, it's Muslims, full-on gong, and anybody who wants to be religious. And they are now passing out Bibles that change everything. They're replacing, just as they did in fascist Germany under International Religious Freedom Ambassador and former governor of Kansas, Samuel Brownback. Sam just put out a new book called China's War on Faith, because they are waging a war on faith, and every American needs to understand that. China is not our friend in any way. Sam, welcome to the program. How are you, sir?
1: I'm good, Glenn, and thank you for taking this topic on and being willing to talk about it. I think it's just so critical, and I think we have just a real lack of understanding of what this is and how significant it is that's going on.
0: Sam, I have to tell you, I think that we are, we're in a spiritual battle. We are not battling, not battling flesh and bone. We are not even battling, Republican, Democrat. There is a spiritual darkness. This is a spiritual battle on so many fronts. So tell me about how China is waging this war on faith.
1: Well, really, that's the cover of the book. It's a big dragon with strings controlling people underneath it is on the cover of the book, showcasing this war that China has with faith. You know, one of the guys that's that we feature in the book is Peter Hsu. He was considered at the time and one of the original house church leaders, the Billy Graham of China. He's here with us in Washington with the book rollout. And he said that China has been biding their time until they got strong, but now they are revealing their inner darkness, and that we must restrain this power of darkness. That's Peter Hsu saying that, and I think that's what you're starting to see. They are strong now, but this is all, they're at war with God. They are at war with all faith. They can't talk.

0: tolerate any power that's higher than the government's. They will not tolerate it. They will suppress it. They will kill you. They will put you in prison. The arrest of Christian pastors now is the highest, I would argue, since Mao. And that's what Xi Jinping is doing now. And a lot of it's out of control. They want to control the place. They want to control other authoritarian regimes. And so they share their technology and ability to do it. It is a direct confrontation to the Western civilization system that's built on the Judeo-Christian ethic of human dignity based on the individual created in the image of God.
1: So tell me, give me examples of what they're doing that people don't know in China. Start there.
0: Well, most people don't know about the forced organ harvesting that you witnessed that the Falun Gong members would talk about. But they will, if you're an opponent of the regime, they take your blood type. They want to know who, what type of blood, what type of body you have. And then at their desired time, they will kill you and harvest the organs, kidneys, livers, eyes. I did the foreword for a book just recently out on killed to order, where these would be situated on a timing basis. And you know, this is so, Glenn, this is so diabolical and evil. It's hard for you or me to imagine a government even thinking of something like this. And yet they do it. And if China were, and they denied, of course, and everything. Actually, for a while, they didn't. They said, well, yeah, we did for those that were having capital punishment. We thought this would be a good utilitarian thing to do to go ahead and harvest the organs. But we don't do it anymore. Well, they do still do it. And they do it to Falun Gong members. They do it to Muslim Uyghurs. Who all knows who else that they do it to? And that's something I don't think people can fathom, the evil of this regime. This is an evil regime, and they have killed more people. The Chinese Communist Party has killed more of their own people than any other regime in the history of mankind. Let that one sink in.
1: If you count the forced abortions, the number is as many as 500 million.
0: Yes, and I'm not even I'm not even counting the forced abortions in the statement I made. And then at the current time, they've got three genocides going on now as we speak. The Muslim Uyghurs that we had declared as a government at the end of the first Trump administration, the Tibetan Buddhist that they've gone at hammer and tong for decades now and doing a cultural genocide, but they've wiped out many people. And of course, the Dalai Lama cannot return to his own home area, and the Chinese government wants to appoint his successor. And then Falun Gong, who they literally have decimated. And I think they fear the Falun Gong more than any religion because it's an indigenous Eastern religion. It's what grandma used to practice. And when they let it loose for 7 years in China, where they said, okay, we'll let you guys practice this, it went from zero to 90 million adherents in 7 years.
1: Oh, my gosh.
0: And it freaked the Chinese government out. And they said, these guys are dangerous. And they went after them to annihilate them, which is the definition of genocide, where you're trying to eliminate a whole group of people.
1: So, Sam, you've talked to the president about all of this stuff. He knows. What are you hoping when he sits down with Xi Jinping? What are you hoping we can get out of this?
0: Glenn, I think really both sides right now just want to calm the waters for a little bit and get the temperature down. I am not expecting much. I really hope he does get, like Pastor Ezra Jen, out of jail, Jimmy Lai. There's nine Catholic bishops that are detained, arrested. I would hope they would release them. I'm not expecting that. Honestly, I just think really this meeting right now is just trying to about cool the waters down. But I think when they raise Taiwan, which is a no-go for us, we should raise religious freedom with them, which is a no-go for them. And just say, okay, you're gonna throw one out there that we don't like, fine. We're going to throw one out there you don't like, because they fear religious freedom more than they fear our aircraft carriers or our nuclear weapons. This is their Achilles heel, and we should go right at them, same way Ronald Reagan did. at the Soviet Union. He traveled America talking about the godless commies before he was president and citing the Jewish refuseniks. And it undermined the regime, its authority, and its legitimacy. And that's what we need to do with the CCP.
1: How are the underground churches in China? Are they still growing? They were growing, but then they got cracked down on them hard. Are they still growing?
0: Nobody really knows. But over the last few years, most people have been citing the fastest growing Christian churches in the world have been in the last couple years, last 5 years, in, get this, China and Iran, where the persecution is the greatest. But then that's where the faith grows the most, is when it's under pressure and duress. I used to say, if people actually understood Christianity, they wouldn't oppress it and suppress it. They would subsidize it. If you want to really kill Christianity, subsidize it. It really grows best under pressure.
1: I will tell you, I've talked to people who have escaped China, who were in prison in China for their faith, and their faith is enormous. But one of them has told me, you know what we're all praying for in China? All the Christians are praying. What? They're praying that the United States is going to fall into really hard times. And I was like, why would you pray for that? And they're like, because you might remember who you are, and you'll stand up again, and you'll start serving God, because we need your help. I mean, that's pretty amazing. Pretty amazing.
0: That
1: it says an awful
0: amazing.
1: Lot.
0: Yeah, it really does. The ones I've met, and many of them have been in jail multiple times, and they call it Chinese seminary. It's just their faith is so beautiful, and it's purified, and there's a joy and a peace about them that you look at and you go, okay, that's the real deal. I've seen it. You've been with Jesus. I can see it.
1: Sam, I'm in London this week. Last question for the last couple of minutes. But I'm in London, and there is a real problem with freedom of speech here. And, you know, the keeper of the flame, the keeper of the protector of the faith, you know, doesn't seem to be the strongest, you know, keeper of the faith here. How concerned are you on freedom of speech and where this is going with Christians in the UK?
0: I'm really concerned, so much so and where I was headed in the U.S. really before President Trump came in. I got debanked the group I helped form, National Committee for Religious Freedom. I mean, how more American can you be than that? And we got debanked, but there was this effort in the West to suffocate faith and the principles, the natural law principles that faith generally is around, and from coming into society, because they weren't seen as the current cultural norms. They were against what people wanted to do. And but look, faith has always stood against things that are trending the wrong way or evil in nature. And it's always been this voice against that, and people want to silence that voice by debanking, deplatforming, and you see it more aggressively in Europe than we had seen it in the United States. But I've been deeply concerned about that. That suffocation move is what I call it. It's not, they're not going to really throw you in jail, mm-hmm. though they are in some places, but most of it's just about taking the insurance away from crisis pregnancy centers so that their board of directors don't have any coverage. And so people go, I don't know that I want to go on there for that. I'll be out there with you. I'll contribute, but I'm not going to lead if I'm putting Correct. Everything else on the line. So that's really Correct. The effort in the West that we've got to push back against and stand up against.
1: Sam, thank you so much. Thanks for all your work over the years, and thank you for this new book, China's War on Faith by Sam Brownback. It is out now wherever you get your books. In it, he talks about the high-tech, the digital authoritarianism that China is now pushing out over in 80 countries. He calls them sinister new technologies. Also, the campaigns on physical torture and imprisonment of people on faith. These are all things that you need to know if you want to prepare for the world that we are entering in, and you want to be well-informed so nothing slipping by you, you see the enemy in front of us. It's not just China. This is all over the world. Start here, China's War on Faith by Sam Brownback. Thanks, Sam. Appreciate it.
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0: Right now, the voices in our culture are loud, but the truth is often silent. 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I refuse to be silent, and I'm asking you to join me with preborn. At their network clinics, a woman is welcomed with compassion and given a free ultrasound. 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It's preborn. 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And they do it two at a time, mom and child. 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And you can make that possible by sponsoring ultrasounds. $28 provides one ultrasound. $140 sponsors five ultrasounds for moms in crisis. 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
3: ISIS leader eliminated. I'm Pam Huso, Fox News. The operation in Africa was flawlessly executed, according to the commander-in-chief.
4: President Trump saying onto social, this was a complicated joint mission carried out by the U.S. military and the armed forces of Nigeria. The president indicates sources have been tracking Abu Bilal al-Manuki's, keeping the U.S. and Nigeria informed of what the ISIS leader has been doing. The president of Nigeria saying al-Manuki, along with several of his lieutenants, were killed during a strike on his compound in Lake Chad Basin. President Trump says al-Manuki, the second in command of ISIS globally, will, quote, no longer terrorize the people of Africa or help plan operations to target Americans.
3: Fox's Madeline Rivera. The president is reflecting on his visit to China and talks with Chinese leader Xi Jinping. Here's Fox's Kevin Cork.
5: President Trump seemingly positively stirred by the trip to China, which objectively was marked by pomp, politics, and, of course, a lot of economic and political pressure. Now, the commander-in-chief told just about anybody who would listen that things went very, and I mean very well, for all parties involved. Meantime, the president told our Brett Baer that he wants China and Taiwan to cool down. The president reiterating his previous position that he's not looking to have somebody go independent.
3: The president welcomed an offer from President Xi to assist in ending the war with Iran. He said they both agree Iran should not have a nuclear weapon. Critics say the summit accomplished very little. Louisiana voters head to the polls today to nominate U.S. Senate candidates, and Republican Bill Cassidy may be in some trouble. 5 years ago, he voted to convict President Trump of impeachment. Cassidy is up against two Republicans who call themselves Trump supporters. 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
4: Hi, my name is Guy Picard, and I am very happy that I found Paul Sheldon. 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
1: Glenn Beck is on!
2: Okay, you sick, twisted freak. Welcome to the program. You know, I've been talking the last couple of weeks really about fraud and how this is going to save the dollar. It could save America. It will turn our spending problem around quickly, and you don't have all the politicians can declare a victory because none of them are going to put us through austerity. None of them, no matter how bad things get, none of them are going to say, you know what, we need to start cutting, you know, Medicare or Medicaid or, you know, welfare. They're never going to cut any of that. Never. The way to cut huge numbers out of our budget is to go tackle the fraud. The fraud and the corruption. You could be talking $1 trillion a year. When you calculate all of the fraud all around, it's a huge number and it's a huge problem. And it would also send a very clear message to not only Americans, but all the freaking politicians and bureaucrats that are so corrupt right now. We're not putting up with it. Because I not only want to get the money, I'd like to claw some of it back, but I'd like to put everybody in jail. Anybody who said, keep your mouth shut, should be in jail. And one of the things the government is doing that I just love is we're not just going after the blue states. Everybody is saying, oh, Donald Trump is just trying to get his enemies. No, his enemies in Ohio. We're going after all

0: right where we're headed. And Luke has the information on what's happening in Ohio. He's going to run this down with us, and I want to talk to him a little bit about why the Somalis are involved in all of this. We have to understand it's not a race thing. It's a cultural thing. And when you understand that, you can understand we can have an honest conversation about where should we be looking? Where are the easy, you know, where are the easy things to find? Luke joins me in 60 seconds. Picture this. You wake up with a spring in your step. You're refreshed, ready to go. 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Luke, welcome to the program. Thank you for your service. Thank you for being an actual investigative journalist that's not a hack, and you're trying to do the right thing. Thank you for everything you've exposed.
1: Thank you, Glenn.
0: Start at the beginning. Anybody who hasn't been following, give me a quick thumbnail of what is happening in Ohio.
1: So I call it Free Butlers for Somalis. The Medicaid program is sending people to the houses of elderly people who tend to be Somali and saying, you know, you can have somebody come and clean your house, cook for you, even just do companionship and conversation, which sounds crazy. But the reason that part is key is because what they've done is the people providing these services are their own family members. So they figured out a way to get the government to pay you by the hour to hang out in your own house with your own family. And this is in Ohio alone, this costs $1 billion a year.
0: A billion dollars. Now, how much of this is illegal? Because parts of it, that is the law. You can have companion. You can have somebody come over and clean the house and the government will pay for it, as crazy as that sounds. Where do they go wrong on this?
1: Yeah, so in my opinion, it's essentially all waste, and a large portion of it is fraud, but that exact portion is somewhat unknowable because the program is inherently susceptible to fraud. It's happening in people's private residences in ways where it's really hard to prove. Like, were you really hanging out with your family member that day? Is your family member really disabled? Is this kind of a subjective, maybe, opinion of a doctor? Can you prove that the doctor was lying? It's very difficult. When you open this door that the government's going to start paying people for families hanging out with each other, it gets a little murky. But I found a lot of evidence that the people running these middlemen companies, so if I'm getting paid to hang out with my own mom, I don't get paid directly by Medicaid. I become an employee of a different company that then bills Medicaid.
0: Correct.
1: And those companies are owned by the sketchiest people imaginable, and yet the government just trusts whatever form they send in and just reimburses them.
0: So that's one of the things that I looked at. You know, you look in the investigation, 288 Medicaid registered businesses concentrated in 7 buildings. These billed over $250 million alone. One building had 94 companies in it, billing $66 million. And there are a lot of sketchy people making a lot of money. One of them is a Democratic politician, surprise, surprise, Mohammed Jama. And he was running it, you know, part-time while he was out campaigning. He billed $11 million, received a whole bunch of donations from other home health owners, sold it later. And it's

0: it's this nasty little web of Somalis. And I bring up the Somali thing because I've been trying to figure out, why is this happening to the Somali community? And once you understand their culture, this begins to make sense. And you have to pay attention to the Somali culture, because if you don't understand it, you'll never stop it. Do you agree with that?
1: Yeah, you know, I saw all the great work that Nick Shirley and people like that did, and some people claim maybe it's cherry-picked, and I do a lot with data, and I really wanted to do this in a fair and a precise way. And so DOGE released this data about Medicaid, which was a huge deal, because you can look at it comprehensively, and you can try to be really analytical and objective. And I got to tell you, like, it's all Somalis. Like, it's insane. I mean, we can't beat around the bush here. It's not even just like a somewhat of a murky correlation. Like, it's almost universal. I mean, I went to, after the data pointed me where to go to find the most sketchy things, it took me directly to what turned out to be the Somali neighborhood of Columbus, Ohio. And Columbus has the second most Somalis, in the United States after Minneapolis. And, you know, I think maybe, what you're getting at is, I mean, they come from these clans and they operate as almost like, hive, like they're bees in a hive. Like, they work together on things. And that's kind of what you need here. You need.
0: Go ahead. I'm sorry to interrupt. Go ahead.
1: Well, you need doctors in on this. You need a bunch of old people that are going to go to those doctors, and those old people need to be poor. So they're on Medicaid, and then they need to go to the doctors and get the sign off. And then you need, people running these businesses that claim to go to those old people, but they really know the old people. Maybe the old people get a little kickback, but they're not actually showing up. And then you do this at scale, and it's not a huge hourly rate that each person's getting paid, but there's an infinite number of these Somalis. And yeah, I mean, I don't think I saw more than one or two Americans the whole time when I visited hundreds of Medicaid businesses.
0: So here's the thing, then this is why assimilation is so important. Somalis come over here and they are clan-based. They're clan-based, meaning it's their group of family and tight-knit friends that means everything. This is the way it operates over in Somali. And the government is something to be exploited and to be used. It's a resource. And whatever they can do to strengthen their clan in Somalia, that's the way they do it. Ayan Hirsi Ali wrote, growing up in Somalia meant loyalty to kin was absolute. Loyalty to the nation was theoretical at best. So if you don't understand, you're never going to be able to find all of the connections. You won't understand why it's connected this way. And when you say it's the Somalis, you'll just say, well, that's racist. No, because you're thinking of this in a Western point of view or an American point of view. You can't understand what they're doing if you don't understand the country they came from, and they're not assimilating. They are staying in their clans. Correct?
1: Yeah, I mean, they're certainly not assimilating. Like, I walk through these buildings, and again, I mean, one landlord alone owns, you know, buildings with 300 different Medicaid businesses in it that build $250 million. That's just one landlord in on one street. And there's nobody there. It's not like being in America when you go there. And everybody there is clearly doing like cookie cutter schemes. Like, they're all doing the same thing, and they're just doing it at massive scale. And they have like weird signs on the door. Like, the motto of one of these things was like steaming to assist, steaming to assist. I don't know what that means. It's some sort of poor Somali translation. But it didn't even have a doorknob on the door. So I know nobody was going into it. But yeah, you know, they oftentimes there's evidence that they may, put companies and put assets in other people's names so that the individual is almost fungible within the clan. And so if you've got a bunch of assets that you don't want the government to see, you may put it in one of your wives' names, and maybe you're not actually officially married in the U.S., partly because polygamy is illegal in the U.S. Maybe you put it in your brother's name, and your brother probably has a different last name than you, so that's going to be hard to track. So they move assets around, in my opinion. There's like essentially two sets of books. And then it's also very hard for American authorities to track them because their names are so common, and you know, there's only a few variations of them, and we don't even know birthdays right. for a lot of these people. It just shows up as January 1st.
0: So help me out on this. You know, when I saw the fraud that was happening in Minneapolis, especially all that money, that cash that was going through the airports, there's no way the airports didn't know that. There's no way the TSA didn't know that. This and it was, we now know, it was pretty much a well-known secret this stuff was happening. And there were people that, you know, started to ring the bell, and they were told by higher-ups, just stay quiet. And either those higher-ups were part of it, or they had tried to do something, and they saw people get destroyed. And so they'll just shut your mouth, turn the other way. It's almost like mob-like, it seems, in Minneapolis. Was this just the fault that it is so poorly managed, or do you have any indication now that people were turning a blind eye?
1: Maybe they were initially gullible, like in Minneapolis, just Minnesota nice, trusting that most Americans wouldn't demand to get paid for doing things that only a psychopath would bill for. And that logic doesn't hold when you bring in hundreds of thousands of Somalis, because it seems like in their culture, if something is available and you don't take it, it's almost like you're losing money. Like, you'd have to be a chump not to raid a treasury program if it's available. And when I did finally find people who were in the offices and they weren't totally just sketchy and vacant, that's what they would say. The answer to why would you demand to get paid to hang out with your own family is because I can.
0: Well, I got to tell you, that is the problem in America. People are starting to feel that way. I'm the only sucker here, because I'm the only one not doing it. It seems to be legal. Nobody's getting punished. Why not? I mean, that's a real problem. Again, I can't thank you enough for what you've done, Luke. Where are you going next?
1: We've got stories coming out every day and probably into next week on this topic. And we've got one going up about a couple, you know, a convicted fraudster that's running a Medicaid business, $1 million. And I have him, you know, on audio saying, I was just too dumb. I don't know what the law is. His wife is like stabbing people. And so, yeah, check it out on the Daily Wire. And Mike DeWine, Republican governor of Ohio, says, oh, this is all fine. Nothing to see here.
0: Well, I will tell you, Vivek will change things if he becomes the next governor. Because he's not a fan of all this kind of stuff. And he will put the systems in to stop it. Luke, thank you so much. Appreciate it. From the Daily Wire, senior investigative reporter. Read the story now, the latest from Luke Rosiak.
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0: I want to address something quickly here that happened on 60 Minutes, because again, there is this effort to divide us and there is this effort to get you to believe things that are just not true. And maybe if you want to speak generally, maybe some of these things are true, but nuance is so important. On 60 Minutes, they said people are coming in to these disaster areas like hurricanes. And they're coming in because they think the government isn't doing anything. Well, the government is doing things, blah, blah, blah. Well, no, that's not true in specific cases. Sometimes they are, sometimes they aren't. When the people of Western North Carolina went through that disaster, Mercury One was on the first, they were first on the ground before FEMA or the Red Cross. And FEMA failed. And we all know that if you are willing to look at the actual facts on the ground. They were nowhere to be found, poor communication, victims were kicked out of FEMA-funded hotel rooms. I remember it was around Christmas time, I get a panic phone call, you know, like at 7 or 8 o'clock at night, because FEMA had said, you got to kick all these people out, we're not paying for their hotel rooms anymore. Well, A, that's not the thing you do at 7 o'clock at night. These were families, and it was snowing, and they had nothing, nothing. And so what are they going to do? So I get a call from Mercury One, and they're like, Glenn, you willing to write a check? And I'm like, write the check. I'll write the check. Whatever has to, just write the check. Keep these families in. We filled the gap, okay? We filled the gap of airlifting abandoned Americans off of rooftops, and we brought them straight to the hospital. We provided essential supplies that the government wasn't doing. FEMA abandoned Hurricane Helene victims during a blizzard, pushing them out of the hotel rooms. It's now known that with Hurricane Milton, FEMA workers were told to skip over a Hurricane Milton victims who had Trump signs in their yards. So yeah, they weren't doing what they were supposed to do. And they're saying, you know, they're only these people, they don't believe the government is doing anything. They believe the lies that FEMA is incompetent, and they just listen to TikTok. They shouldn't listen to TikTok. They should listen to official sources. Which official sources? Like the WHO or FEMA that wasn't there and was lying to you? Or, you know, I dismiss a lot of what I see on social media, but if I see somebody on the roof in a flood and they're taping, they're like, help us, nobody's coming, I will go and help them, okay? Because it's not the government's responsibility. This is a lie that was started by Jimmy Carter, that you are not the first responder. When it comes to our neighbors and our families and our friends, we are the first responders. We hope to get help from the government, or hope to get help from the fire or police, but we're the first responders. And you know what? We're there long after. If you're doing it right, you're there long after. We are still in Western North Carolina. Did you even know that? We're still in Hawaii with the fires. We're still there. Every single day we work in Western North Carolina with the Better Together Coalition, and we're not going to leave until the job is done. And we're helping them build homes every week, allowing these people who have not been in a home since the hurricane to be able to move in. They lost everything, to move into their home, to know that they're not abandoned. And you should see these people. You know, you should see this community coming together. And that you don't get from FEMA. You get that from community and people who actually care. This isn't a commercial, but I'm going to turn it into one. Would you join us on this effort? Join us at mercuryone.org. Become part of this amazing team. I don't hate the government or anything else. I just think it's our responsibility. If I want the government to do less, that means we have to do more. We're the first responders, and we're better at it because we actually care. Go to mercuryone.org. Find out more.
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0: Campuso a prediction about the war in Iran.
1: The strait will be open. They will not have a nuclear weapon. And the world will go on. And you will see gasoline prices drop.
0: President Trump speaking to Fox's Brett Baer on Special Report. Iran's foreign minister says a lack of trust remains the biggest obstacle in negotiations to end the war. Workers for a major transit system are on strike. The Long Island Railroad isn't running.
2: Labor unions announcing a walkout late Friday after negotiations with the Metropolitan Transportation Authority broke down. No new negotiations have been scheduled.
0: Fox's Chris DeMeo in New York. The main sticking points, wages and health care costs. The railroad says meeting demands would lead to fare hikes. 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
19: To give people time to catch up and go, wait a minute, what is that? To slow the process down. Not to stop it, but to slow it down.
20: Make people talk. Have a conversation.
19: Right.
20: You know, Clarence Thomas. Clarence Thomas didn't get 60 votes. He got 52 votes. Right? So what happened, you know, before Harry Reid, what happened is you talked, and eventually there was a vote to say, you know, we're done talking. We're not going to change what the vote requires. It's still a majority vote, but we're just going to stop talking. Think about it. The Civil Rights Act. You know, went through the filibuster for something like 40 some days. Eventually people came together and said, okay, we can pass this. And that's what we ought to be doing. Either we have to talk and then we decide, okay, we're done. Then we vote.
19: So, Senator, when we look at this, I look at what happened in Indiana. You look at Indiana, the old guard was pretty much thrown out on their ear. And I think Republicans, voters, are really tired of this. And you're like, wait, you wanted the House, the Senate, and the White House, and now you also have, you know, a good handle on the Supreme Court, and you're not willing to do something that has 80% popularity. Do the people in the Senate and the House understand Their constituents are done with him. We're not playing this game anymore.
20: I think people are fed up. Glenn, I think people are fed up around this country. I think people are fed up with people getting elected. They say, we care about the debt. We're going to watch the money. Yes. We care about inflation. We want to make sure you get a job. We're going to do all these things. Then they get to Washington and they say, hey, buddy, hey, we're all friends here. Let's don't go push anything. Let's don't take any tough votes. No. Let's go fight for what the hell we said about when we ran. I tell people, if I don't do what I said I was going to do when I ran, don't vote for me.
19: Right.
20: It's not fair to you.
19: Right.
20: I'm a business guy. If I didn't do what I said I was going to do, nobody's going to deal with me.
19: So let me ask you a hard question about the war in Iran. A lot of people are interpreting what Donald Trump said. No wars, blah, blah, blah. They look at this Iran thing and they say, he's betrayed us. He promised no wars. How do you square that circle in your head?
20: Well, first off, he doesn't want a war. He doesn't want to put boots on the ground. He has zero interest in this. But guess what? He has the job of the commander-in-chief, and his responsibility is to protect American lives. So are we supposed to wait until a nuclear weapon goes off in New York City? Is that what we should do? And then we can go to war. Or should we do it when we know they want to get a nuclear weapon and destroy you and me and our families? Should we do it now or wait till the nuclear weapon goes off? I think we ought to do it now. And that's what he's done. And he's done everything he can to make sure we don't put troops at risk and we hold them accountable. So look, I'm very appreciative of what he did. I think it's hard. It was a hard choice he made, but he made the right decision.
19: So now we are looking at $4.58 on average nationally. That's the highest it's been since Russia invaded Ukraine in 2022. What are your thoughts on this? Does this peace hold? Does it get better? What's going to happen? And what do you say to people who are like, I can't afford that for gasoline?
20: Well, first off, I grew up in public housing. I watched my parents struggle for food. So I see what people are going through, and it's tough. And that's why one of the things Trump did, it was a tough choice. He had to make it to save our lives. But this is a president that's done everything he can to get oil and gas prices down. In contrast to the Democrats, if any Democrat says, they're worried about it and they complain about it, they try to destroy the oil and gas industry. Look at California. Hopefully this is going to be short term. Hopefully one, we'll get peace and prosperity, in the Middle East, and we'll actually get lower and lower gas prices, especially with what hopefully goes on in Venezuela if we get a democracy there. So we'll even see lower prices, but the pain, I know the pain's tough right now.
19: Let me switch to Fauci here. We're going to have a real problem if this, this virus, this new, hantavirus, turns out to be something really and terrifying. You're going to have a hard time because nobody's paid for the last, nobody's going to believe anybody to do anything.
20: We've lost all trust. And Glenn, you're right. There's no trust. There's no trust in NIH. There's no trust in CDC. There's right now we've lost trust in a lot of these federal agencies, and it's because they lied to us. Fauci just made stuff up. He had no idea, and then they covered up. So first he lied, right? He made stuff up, and then they did everything they can. Oh, if you didn't agree with him, we're going to ruin your life. So I hope that he gets indicted. He needs to get indicted. And look, I can't imagine.
19: Is it going to happen?
20: Biden, I don't know. It's all these things are hard. I mean, I can't imagine the Biden auto pin pardon means anything. We'll find out.
19: FISA authorization came to the Senate with the ban on a CBDC, and then the Senate pulled that out. I mean, what was that all about? And I mean, can we get anything in exchange for things that a lot of people think is really bad? Can we get a win here on anything?
20: Well, I don't believe we're going to get Pfizer reauthorized unless we're going to see some changes. I've been surveilled after January 6th. Under Biden, they stole my tax returns, released them to ProPublica. Nothing happened there. Back when I built the largest hospital company, I went against Hillary Care, so the Clintons went after me. So think about it. If they can do that to a senator, if they can do it to somebody running a big company, they can do it to you. So we have to see change. So right now the Senate, we don't have an agreement. All we did was punted because people can't come to agreement. We are going to get change. I think we need to have a warrant requirement. People, we need to have more accountability. To this day, I don't think anybody that surveilled us after January 6th, anybody, all the 278,000 have surveilled, nobody's gone to jail. Nobody's been held accountable. I don't know if anybody's been fired. So if there's no accountability, and then we're just going to keep doing the same thing, why would the American public elect us?
19: And the problem is it won't be the same thing. It will get worse. If no one, if what you learn is, wow, I can get away with that, it'll only get worse. Let me switch to China. I'm sorry, I just have so many things I'd love to talk to you about. Let me switch to China. President's going over to China, which I'm concerned about, just on safety, personally. And
20: I'm not
19: he's going over to China. He's making it, what? What'd you say?
20: I'm not going to go. I don't think
19: because
20: it's
19: of that?
20: Yeah, it's not safe.
19: Oh, wow.
20: I mean, yeah.
19: Why is the president going? Why? That is not a good idea. I'm so concerned about that. They are not our friends.
20: Glenn, they have elected to be our enemy. Think of how many Americans they've killed with fentanyl. They tried to destroy all of our companies, right? They're threatening our allies. They've already taken over land or some islands from Philippines. They're threatening Taiwan all the time. So they steal organs from their own citizens. They're most despicable people you can imagine, the leadership of China. Xi is a despicable person. He put a guy, Jimmy Lai, a friend of mine, in prison only because he ran a newspaper in Hong Kong before Xi illegally took away all the basic rights of the Hong Kong citizens. He's been in solitary confinement for 5 years. He's 78 years old. I admire President Trump. I admire his guts. And I would never bet against him. But I think that there's nothing good's going to happen.
19: That scares me. I wish you didn't think that way. Are we going to go after some of the money that is in China? I mean, China is undermining us. This Neville Singham thing is out of control. Or is anybody going to stop all this foreign money that's coming in from China that is screwing with our elections? Clearly, just washing through our education system. But that is—I never thought I'd say this. That's the least of our problems. The stuff that they are pumping into the political system is obscene, and they'd never put up with it. Why are we?
20: Oh, no, you couldn't do anything like this there. We shouldn't be putting up with it. But first off, let's remember, it starts with all of us. Do not do everything you can never to buy anything if it's made in China. And if you buy something and you find out it's made in China, send it back. I mean, they are despicable. Like, and you know, one thing I've been working on, do you realize that almost all of our drugs, our generic drugs, the ingredients come from China. So do you think it's safe? It's not safe. Do you trust them if there's another crisis that they're going to send us the drugs we need? I mean, we all as Americans have to say to ourselves, unfortunately, we have some people that don't like us. Don't do business with them. Don't buy anything from China. Right. And then we've got to go investigate all this stuff. I mean, there's a group called Code Pink that protest me. And it's all China and Russian money. I mean, they come protest me in the Capitol all the time. All the money's from, and so they've got to be investigated. This has got to be stopped.
19: So, you know, honestly, Senator, the problem is really not with the investigations. I mean, the Senate and the House, you guys have done some good investigations. And then nothing happens. It really is on the Justice Department, and I'm glad to see our new Attorney General, or at least the acting Attorney General, actually moving on some things. But we've got to get some action from the DOJ. They've got to prosecute the things when you have findings from your investigations.
20: I agree. You know, one thing you learn, and I was governor for 8 years and I've done this, is your time is fleeting. So if you're the attorney general, your time's fleeting. You've got it. What can I get done today and do it? Just move as fast as you can and get things done. So I think Todd Blanche is a very good person and wants to get things done. So hopefully some of these things are going to happen. They have to happen,
19: I will tell
20: by
19: you.
20: The way.
19: They have to. They, you know, I was talking to Marco Rubio and the vice president, and they said, you know what? Because I said, you guys are just killing it right now. And they said, no, it's not us, it's him. Every day he calls us in the office and says, what are we going to do today that makes real change? What are we doing today? And he said, they are focused. He is focused on today. And that's what has that attitude has to be all across our government. It has to be, especially the GOP. You have limited days. What are you going to do today to make life better for, if not me, at least my children in the future?
20: Rick, Trump's the Energizer Bunny.
19: He's
20: doing something every second.
19: I know. Don't know how anybody keeps up with him. Senator Rick Scott, thank you so much. Appreciate
20: Michael, it. Glenn, take care. Bye-bye.
19: You bet. His website, of course, is rickscott.senate.gov.
1: Oh, crap.
21: Turns out.
1: Well, when did that get there?
21: Common sense ain't all that common. But around here, it's still standard equipment. Glenn Beck returns in a minute.

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17: Welcome to the Glenn Beck Program. I want to play a cut from Kamala Harris. What cut number is this, son, Ricky? Kamala Harris is talking about how the president is the most incompetent we've ever seen. Cut four, play this.
18: We cannot let these forces that are about brutality, we cannot let this administration that is the most corrupt, callous, and incompetent presidential administration we've ever seen.
17: Unbelievable. You worked with the Bidens. You want to talk about corruption? Joe Biden and his family. Incompetent. Let me stop at the same train station. The Biden family and Joe Biden. Really? Here's the amazing thing. People are afraid that she's going to run. Oh, please, dear God, let her run. Let her be the candidate against Marco Rubio or any Republican that we have now that is actually either a governor or in the administration. Please, please let her be the candidate.

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3: I'm Roger Stern, Fox News. The U.S. walking with Nigeria killed a top ISIS terrorist. The president announcing this.
4: President Trump saying onto social, this was a complicated joint mission carried out by the U.S. military and the armed forces of Nigeria. The president indicates sources have been tracking Abu Bilal al-Manuki's, keeping the U.S. and Nigeria informed of what the ISIS leader has been doing. The president of Nigeria saying al-Manuki, along with several of his lieutenants, were killed during a strike on his compound in Lake Chad Basin. President Trump says al-Manuki, the second in command of ISIS globally, will, quote, no longer terrorize the people of Africa or help plan operations to target Americans.
3: Fox's Madeline Rivera. Meanwhile, Israel says it killed the leader of the Hamas military wing. This from an airstrike. Israel says he was one of the last remaining Hamas commanders who helped plan the October 7th attack, which killed 1,200 people nearly 3 years ago. President Trump is reflecting on his summit with Chinese leader Xi Jinping and their discussion on Iran, which is blocking the Strait of Hormuz, sending gasoline prices sharply higher.
5: When you tell somebody you're going to have to pay a little more, not that much more, a little more for gasoline for a very short period of time, because we want to stop the threat of being blown to pieces by a lunatic, by a crazy person, and they are crazy, using nuclear weapons, everybody says that's fine.
3: Critics say the summit accomplished very little, a gallon of regular costing more than $4.50. And as many worry about the dangers of AI, Pope Leo has created a study group in artificial intelligence. He's preparing an encyclical which will likely call for an ethics-based approach to AI. 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

Throwback Weekend. Glenn Beck is on. Welcome to the Glenn Beck program. So the Hanna virus is still with us, and now we are quarantining people. And a new tweet that comes out says, by the way, I just want to point it out that this is not the COVID coronavirus that had a 1 to 3% death rate. This has a 30 to 40% death rate. It means 40% of the population would be dead if they contracted this. Now, we're a long way away from that being true and knowing if that is going to happen. However, the solution is lock it down. Can I have a quick conversation about that before everything gets weird? By the way, rest assured, it's not going to happen. Bill Gates is on the job. He's on the job, so we're all going to be fine. We'll talk about that coming up in just a second. When we talk about Israel, we're not just talking about a place. We're talking about a people connected to a promise made by God, the one he has never broken, and one that continues even today. Because God's character doesn't change, and what he begins, he sustains. What he promises, he fulfills, and that matters. Right now in Israel, families run into shelters as sirens sound. It's not just a crisis, it's a call to respond for Christians. For Christians, caring for the Jewish people isn't rooted in politics. It's not rooted in war or anything else. It's rooted in trust, trust in a God who keeps his word. So we don't stay distant. We step in with prayer and practical help. The International Fellowship of Christians and Jews is on the ground, bringing food, caring for the vulnerable, and reminding people they're not alone. This is what it looks like to align our hearts with God's, to pray, to show up, to care, to feed. Join us in praying for the peace of Jerusalem and for the people who need it most right now. Visit PrayIFCJ.org. That's pray,

0: Are we doing this again?
1: Can you join us for this, please? She's right. That is the logical action. But I don't want my government telling me that anymore. I'm tired of that. I would just want to be like, I'm unlocking myself. You go ahead, zombie freak. You go out there all you want. But I'm locking myself in. I don't think you'd have a problem with it.
0: For 8 weeks?
1: 40% death rate. If they come out and it shows that, you know, 40% of these people that were on that cruise ship are dead, yeah, I think people are going to go, I'm not going to. It'll change. I think people will. Jason, what do you think?
2: I trust nothing from the way the government works on this, or how, especially the global government. I remember when we did that big show of yours on that global pandemic. Remember that preparation game, Event 201? And
1: Yeah.
2: And what I saw from there, some of the notes that I took on that was a lot of the things that they war gamed in Event 201, a lot of things they ended up doing, they said don't do. And they were like, we absolutely cannot lock people down completely. We absolutely can't restrict travel to certain places. We got to be careful of, you know, individual liberties and private businesses and things like that, because this is going to completely, you know, tank everything. But it's almost like they used that as a template to make our lives a living hell during the pandemic. So when I hear of something else coming up, I always think back to Event 201 and how they pretty much just use that to exert control. And it's making me to where I don't trust anything that they do anymore, because they're going to take the most radical thing that they have, you know, in their little book, and they're going to turn that into reality. So they've kind of done this to themselves. I don't really know what to think.
1: They've actually done it to us. They've done it to us. I mean, you elect a leader for a reason. You have to. Society has to have leadership that you can trust. We have to. And none of us trust our leadership. We don't. I don't trust the CDC. I don't trust the, you know, WHO. I don't trust any of it. None of it. No. Do you?
2: Nope.
1: Yeah.
2: No.
1: So you have to have trust as a society. You have to have leaders that you trust. They've done it to us. They have lied to us over and over and over again. And now so many of us are like, you know what? I don't believe them. I don't believe them I don't believe they didn't come up with this. You know, that's how bad it is. They came up with, Fauci should have gone to prison for the rest of his life. He killed millions of people. Millions of people. And he did it knowingly. He knew, we have all the evidence of it. You know, Jason, it is so crazy. I look back at that special that we did back in the day, when nobody had done a special yet on COVID. And we're exposing all the documents and showing how the Fed is actually making money with all of these, pharmaceutical companies that are coming up with new ways to not get the coronavirus. And everything you did, it made it worse. You got more sick. And yet they were making plenty of money, and people were making money like Fauci. We have all of the receipts on this one. So now you look at this and you're like, I don't know. But how do you save yourself? If you don't have a leader that you actually trust, what do you do? What do you do?
2: Yeah,
1: you know how many people are going to say, there's no way I'm going to lock myself in? Then what do the police have to do? And this is the Bubba effect. This is the Bubba effect. But instead of Bubba going out and shooting somebody, a Sikh, because he doesn't know the difference between a Muslim and a Sikh, and, you know, Bubba sees that his whole town is now overrun by Sharia law people that are raping children, and the government won't do anything, and he, you know, kills a Sikh, and everybody in town goes, yeah, you know what? We'll take care of Bubba. What he did was wrong, and we'll try him for that. You get out of here, federal government. You have nothing to do here. You caused the problem. The same thing can be said here, except instead of killing somebody, you know, it's somebody saying, I'm not going to stay in. And you kind of look at them and say, go out, and they're, you know, doing their thing. You kind of like, you know what? It's like Bubba. I see how you can feel that way, Bubba. I get it. You know, it's not your fault. They caused it. They've lied and they never corrected it. And now I think it's too late. If this actually would be a bad thing, it's going to be too late. Agree or disagree?

0: Yeah.
1: Okay. Yeah. I'm trying to not get nervous. So the CDC actually had a press conference, and they seemed pretty chill about it, or flippant, depending on your worldview.
2: I trust RFK.
1: I trust Jay Bhattacharya.
2: I do too. Yeah, that is the one thing that's going for us, is the guys who were there saying, hey, all this is a lie, are now running the CDC and you know.
1: Well, tell me what you think about this. He said, the CDC doctor said, there's no guarantees in life. Is that flippant? Is that the right?
2: No, I think that's true. It's true. There's no guarantees in life. I think we should be saying that to people all the time. Oh, life isn't fair. Sucks to be you, doesn't it? That's what my dad used to say to me all the time. Dad, this just isn't fair. Wow, sucks to be you. I'd be like, well, what is that? What do you mean by that? That's kind of insensitive. I never said that to my dad. He would have slapped me across the face. Oh, my gosh. Grow up. You know, what do I mean by that? Yeah, life isn't fair. Life isn't fair. It never is fair. Who promised fairness? We should strive towards fairness. Yeah, you're not guaranteed anything in life. Life sometimes really sucks. You do everything right, and then you get hit by a bus. Oh, well, nobody promised you anything. I mean, it's just the way it is. I just want somebody to do the best job they can in this job. I just want somebody to tell me the truth. And, I mean, we have a right to know. We have a right to know. Jason?
0: Yeah, what makes this eerily similar is, you know, kind of that I feel like back during COVID, there was a radical loss of common sense. And that was pushed as actual policy, and it filtered all the way down to kids in school, for crying out loud. To this day, that lack of common sense has given us, I think, or opened us up to these maximum fear campaigns. And it feels eerily similar to then, that I just want people to inform me. I want to know about it for sure. But I also want, I just want to be informed so that I can have a, you know, my, I can use that information and make decisions for myself without the maximum fear campaign. And now it feels like the media and anyone else, whether it's a technocrat, whether it's somebody at the CDC, whether it's someone at the WHO, I feel like everything now is directed towards that maximum fear. And instantly my radar goes up. I don't really know what to think. And it always goes back to, I just want to be informed, not scared. Can we start there maybe?
2: Yeah, it's not common sense. You just said, you know, I just want common sense to play a role. It's not common sense. It's just truth. I just want truth to play a role. People will use common sense sometimes, unless they're really, really afraid. They'll use common sense, but they took away the decisions. And the reason why they could get away with taking away our decisions is because they were lying to us. They were making things up as they went along. And the ones who really knew, Fauci, he was part of it, and he was indeed lying to people as millions were dying. And then the guy was so arrogant, he called himself science.
0: Yeah.
2: There's no common sense that's needed in that one. What we do need is truth. And, you know, common sense with the schools, you know, we let our kids stay out of school. We forced our kids to stay out of school. Look at the damage we did to that generation.
0: I know.
2: Look at the damage we did to that generation. And that wasn't common sense. What we need is not common sense. We need a lack of political gamesmanship. Again, a restoration of truth. That was the teachers' union. They were the ones, for whatever reason, they were the ones that said, shut the schools down and keep them closed. Even after all of the evidence started to come in that, nope, this is not true. What you're saying is not true. This is actually damaging our kids. They fought tooth and nail for some reason to keep, and it was all political reasons. It wasn't common sense. It was all political reason. So what we need is a restoration of truth. Yeah. And, you know, maybe this is it. Here's the CDC cut five.
3: We want to go back to the known aspect of this pathogen. It is not a novel pathogen. It is very difficult to spread. This is a different strand. So we have hantavirus in the United States. It is a different strain of that. And this hantavirus, the Andes virus, is the only strain that is person to person. But again, very difficult to spread. It is close contact with bodily secretions or respiration, sharing things intimately, toothbrush, etc. And so this is very different than a respiratory virus, and that's what I really would like to get across, and I appreciate that. We want people to understand we know this virus, it's not novel, and we know what we need to do.
4: I wish I just would have read that. I felt so much better. So much better before I heard him.
1: I mean, honestly, it sounds like it's about as hard to contract as AIDS.
4: Yeah, it does. Let me go to Dion in Colorado. She's a nurse. Dion, go ahead.
5: Hey, Glenn, how are you?
4: I'm great. What do you have on this virus?
5: So I've been doing this for a long time, and I don't like that, but I have a lot of experience behind me, and I've worked in major medical centers, and I have to say that in 25 years of emergency medicine, I have never, ever, ever tested for hantavirus in the ER, and I can guarantee you there's not a single cruise ship whose medical facilities have the ability to test for this.
4: So what are you saying here? I mean, you're going to have to say it because you're just going to have to say
5: it. Okay, I'll connect the dots very clearly. So I don't know how they can say these people had hantavirus on the cruise ship unless they were put on the cruise ship beforehand knowing they had it, because they wouldn't be able to confirm that diagnosis on the ship.
4: Could you tell by their symptoms that maybe this is a pretty good guess? Help me out. Throw me a bone. I'm trying to stay not black-pilled here.
5: Right. No, and I appreciate that. No, there's a good, you can say, yes, this looks like this, but you would not want to be alerting the news and confirming death to a virus without knowing what it was. Like that's really poor medicine. That's negligence to say, well, yeah, it's this without any kind of confirmation.
4: Could somebody have had a ship go by them, and they could have thrown the testing stuff over to the other ship? Are we sure that didn't happen? I'm just saying.
5: Well,
4: I'm so desperate.
5: I wasn't there. I appreciate that. Like this is not a virus you want to kid around with, and I appreciate that. It's very hard to contract. Unfortunately, it does have a high mortality rate. But unless I just don't know how they would ask for the testing supplies to be dropped onto the ship. Like, I wasn't there, so I can't say that's a 100% concern. But that, like I said, like, even in the years that I've been in medicine, we've never even sent out a test for hantavirus from the emergency departments that I've worked in. And I've worked in major medical facilities, like the ones where they send all the people they can't diagnose and fix. Like, I've worked in, 1,000-bed medical facilities, and I've never seen a hantavirus tested for out of my emergency departments.
4: Okay, hang on. Give me a second. Give me a second to regroup in my head, and I'll come back to you in 60 seconds.
6: Too many people have forgotten that we're not enemies. We're Americans. Glenn Beck returns in a moment.

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1: So are you saying, Dion, that you think this is all bullcrap, that somebody invented this whole thing?
2: I can't confirm or deny that. There's so many holes in the presentation of this. That's what I'm trying to say. Like it doesn't add up. The math is not mathing, if you want to take that expression. And like I said, I'm not dismissing the virus. I'm not saying that people aren't dead. I don't know that, but it just seems very coordinated and a very odd and random virus to present at an oddly coincidental time right before elections.
1: So how will we know? I mean, they're quarantining these people for 8 weeks, which I think is the right thing to do. Do you agree?
2: I think that is responsible. I don't disagree. Yes, I find it weird where they put them, but you know, I think quarantining is a responsible thing to know for sure, and I'm sure they're testing. But some of the people who had symptoms were negative, and like I said, there's just so much that's not adding up. It's
1: weird.
2: A very suspect story. It is. It's very weird. Absolutely, it's very weird.
1: And have you heard that they were looking for a cure for hantavirus? Is that something that you also find a little strange?
2: I haven't heard that part. They've been working on a vaccine for years before, so it's not going to magically show up in 6 months. But with emergency medicine, infectious diseases and like rodent-based diseases are not my specialty. But I like
1: right. I'm hanging on to that.
2: But the vaccine.
1: Could you just tell me, I've got only about 45 seconds. Tell me why do you think it's weird where they're putting them?
2: Well, wouldn't you want to quarantine people with the same concern for the disease all in the same place and not all over the country? Some in Nebraska.
1: Okay, all right. Good point. All right, Dion, thank you so much for your call. It's been a real joy. I thank you for this, and please keep an eye on it. If you hear any more, call us and correct us at any time we get it wrong, as we don't know our butt from our elbow in this one. But thank you.
2: Well,
1: all right,
2: and
1: more in just a second.
2: Thank you, Glenn.
1: Yeah. Well, good. You bet. God bless you.
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15: Considering, and it was a, quote, deal to allow China to invest $1 trillion in the U.S., largely to build factories on American soil. No, I don't think a foothold in the United States is something that we really want economically by the Chinese.
16: Jason, I saw the list of the people that were traveling with him, and there are a lot of business entrepreneurs, people like Elon Musk are going. I'm wondering if it's an AI discussion, Silicon Valley discussions.
17: I hope not that either. I don't want them involved in any of the AI stuff. We should hold that very close to the vest. Now, if a bunch of entrepreneurs are going over there and they're like, you know what, you're going to open up China so we can, you know, build some factories in China, as well as build them here in the United States, if we're getting something out of it. I mean, you know, what we need is the money to stay on our shore. That's the problem with all these companies that come in and they build, Japanese come in and they build Toyotas in America. Well, that's great, but it's not an American company. And so the money is going back to Japan and not into the U.S. economy. And you know, I don't want to enrich the Chinese in any way possible. We're over in London this week, because, Tommy Robinson is doing a rally, and I have. Everybody on the right in America. I was going to say, I've never seen anybody so maligned as Tommy. And, you know, in this regard, he was a thug. I mean, when he was young, he admits it. He was a thug. He was a footballer, as they say here. And he was like, yeah, we just used to go out every Saturday after football, and we would beat each other up, and we were thugs. That's what I grew up in. That was how my town worked. But he has seriously grown up, and I'm really anxious to see. He is right now calling and making sure that everybody who is marching understands, don't give the government, it sounds familiar, don't give the government exactly what they want. We know what they want. Do we have that clip from Tommy Robinson?
8: Look how much they want us to fail. Look at Keir Starmer. Do you know what? We need to wake up on Sunday morning laughing as he calls it a hate march. Don't give him anything. Don't give him any aggression. Don't give him one single little bit to use and use their media propaganda to paint a false narrative of our movement and who we are. So come, control yourself, yeah? Do not give them what they want. You know what he wants. You know what the media want. You know what they all want. They all want to paint us as thugs, hooligans, as extremists. We know we're not, right? They're going to put on a beautiful celebration of British identity. Him. He can't unite this kingdom, yeah? We'll unite the kingdom against him on the 16th of May this Saturday. So make your plans. That's my appeal. And the most important thing now, control yourselves. Do not give them what they want, man.
17: I don't know. I mean, he sounds reasonable to me, and he has everything to lose if it gets ugly. But we'll know. We'll be there, and if you join the torch, you'll be able to see it with us. There's about a mile-long march that I'll be marching with some of the other people that are allowed to come in to the United Kingdom. Starmer has started to ban people, including elected officials from other countries. He just banned the duly elected Belgian member of parliament. He had a valid passport. He had his tickets. He was coming. And then over the weekend, he heard, oh, no, you're not coming in. Why? Because he was coming to speak at the Unite the Kingdom rally. And he is daring to say what millions of people all across Europe are thinking, that flooding the West with unchecked migration is driving the entire continent and this country and our country into poverty. And they're breaking the laws. They're tearing apart everything that we built. And reporters, politicians, voices of reform all across Europe are being turned away and treated like criminals by the government of the United Kingdom. Common sense is a controlled substance right now. And if you speak it, you're banned here, which kills me. I was thinking about this last night. You can paddle in a little rubber boat across the channel in a dinghy, have no passport, no paper, no job, no family, no intention of ever getting a job, and the red carpet is rolled out. They give you a hotel room, school for your kids, hospital for your families, hotels paid for by the taxpayer. But if you happen to have two wives, polygamy, which is still illegal under British law, both wives will get full benefits, two sets of taxpayer-funded handouts for one guy who just broke the every entry rule that they have here in the United Kingdom. But if you stand up and you say the obvious, hey, Western countries, we're committing suicide by importing people who openly despise our nations and our culture. They don't have any intention of integrating. Some of them, at their most extreme, want to replace our laws with Sharia law. And yet you're the dangerous one. You're the one that's kept out of the boat can just keep washing up on shore, but you're the threat. And the government protects the boats. I'm sorry. Government silencing the warnings. This is madness. It's absolute madness. And if you want to see the perfect symbol of it, you walk into the courtyard of the London School of Economics here in London. In the courtyard, in the middle of it, is a giant globe. It's a statue of the globe. Except, you think it's normal unless you really look at it. And then you realize, wait a minute, the South Pole is at the north, and the North Pole is the south. Literally, the entire world turned upside down. London School of Economics, mission accomplished. Most people don't know this, but the London School of Economics, that's where the Fabian socialists come from. The Fabian socialists started here. I mean, that's George Bernard Shaw, the guy who came up with the idea of the gas chamber. For people that are not worthy of living anymore. But the Fabian socialists, they started this secret society, and now it's right out in the open, and it's the intellectual class, here in Great Britain. They're the ones who flipped reality. And just a couple of blocks from the upside down globe is their famous stained glass window, which I used to show on Fox. It is a fascinating, I mean, all you have to do is look at the window. On the window, there is a guy, a wolf wearing the cloak of sheep over. Okay, that Fabian society, that's their slogan. Their image is a wolf in sheep's clothing. And then on this window, it shows a strong man hammering on the globe as somebody else is heating it up. So they heat the world up so they can pound it and reshape it. Well, the motto is on the stained glass window, remold it nearer to the heart's desire. That's what they're doing. That's what they're doing. They're still heating the world up in a fire of their ideology, open borders, no questions asked, no loyalty required, because their heart's desire is a borderless utopia where the nations dissolve and, you know, there's chaos and they can swoop in and then they can control the chaos because they'll have all of the tools to keep you in line. Never mind the poverty, never mind the grooming gangs, never mind the parallel society springing up where British law no longer applies, and soon it will happen in America. Common sense in England is now extremism. Protecting your own people now apparently is hate, and enforcing your own borders is, I guess, fascism. Telling the truth gets you into trouble while, you know, rubber boats just keep washing up on shore. The world is truly upside down. Upside down. But here's the thing. Eventually, these guys fall because they're overplaying their hand. People are waking up, and the crash is going to be huge, and it's going to happen all around the world. And I think that's what Tommy knows and sees coming, and that's why he's saying, stand up, speak out, before they ban that as well. The Globe at the London School of Economics, it's not just art that nobody sees. It is a warning. And we have ignored these people far too long. The world is upside down. Recognize it so we can right it again. More in a second.
18: 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Just enough to stand shoulder to shoulder. Glenn Beck is back in a minute.

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8: You see about Spencer Pratt, the guy who's running for mayor in Los Angeles? He is saying he's had talks with the Department of Justice about all of the corruption that is happening. He said he's talked to somebody and he said these city officials are going down. So we got the goods on them. Now, he said that he talked to somebody at City Hall, insiders at City Hall, and said, you know, they're shredding all of their documents. Don't know if that's true, but that's what he's saying. You guys have to go hurry up because they're shredding the documents. And he said, but he trusts his team to be able to go in and put it together even without the documents. He said the NGOs and the corruption in Los Angeles are absolutely out of control. Believe it. I absolutely believe it. Do you see what the State Department was tweeting out?
9: I mean, it's incredible.
8: Incredible. I mean, the State Department has been bad almost from the beginning of our country. But in the last 100 years, it's been the State Department that has been keeping us in all of these wars. By the way, it wasn't our Department of War's Defense Department or anything else that was responsible for the breakdown and the embarrassing exit in Afghanistan. For the first time, the president, Joe Biden, assigned that to the State Department. They have no idea what they're doing. They get us into wars. They don't know how to get us out. The State Department ran that entire show. It's the State Department that is the real problem. They started tweeting about how we are getting out of the UN review of global compact on migration. This is something we did, Jason. How many years ago did we do a show on the global migration compact for the UN and what they were doing on our own borders and doing all around the world to bring people in?
9: Looks like we don't have Jason.
8: Jason, okay.
9: But we'll dig up that show and we'll post it to the community wall on Torch.
8: So here's what they tweeted. State Department tweeted, UN agencies systematically facilitated mass migration to America and Europe, even as citizens of these nations called for restrictions on migration. Now the Global Compact's latest report urges nations to expand migration pathways and pursue regularization of migrants. Then the next tweet, UN agencies working with the NGOs they fund established a migration corridor through Central America and to the U.S. border.

The American people suffered under an unprecedented wave of mass migration. The UN was on the ground pipelining migrants to our southern border. We know this to be true because we did that special. UN officials' next tweet greeted migrants along the route through their deadly Darien Gap. UN-funded NGOs handed out maps to migrants en route to the U.S. after facilitating mass migration into the United States. The UN agencies condemned the deportation of illegal immigrants. True. Next tweet. As Europe endured sustained migratory pressure, UN officials staffed all ends of the Mediterranean migration route from the coast of Libya to the shores of the Aegean and islands of Greece. Then the UN agencies condemned frontline states who refused to open their borders. Next tweet. This all yesterday from our State Department. While the United Kingdom faced unprecedented illegal boat crossings, UN agencies condemned plans for deportations. UN officials lobbied aviation regulators to prevent the deportation of migrants, an appalling violation of the U.S. national sovereignty. Next tweet. The Global Compact on Migration claims to support safe migration. For the citizens of Western nations, mass migration was never safe. It introduced new security threats, imposed financial strains, and undermined the cohesion of our societies. I would add also, look at the rapes and the number of children that were disappeared along those trails. The United States will not legalize global compacts that enable mass migration into America or Western nations. Under President Trump, the State Department will facilitate re-migration, not replacement migration. That is stunning coming from the United States of America, and in particular coming from the U.S. State Department. Putting the world on notice, at least under this president, none of this stuff is stunning.

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0: broadcasting from California's conservative center, I'm Jim Franklin, giving you the right side of the left coast, prescription strength talk radio, when that over-the-counter stuff just will not do. 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I know we're early, but believe me, we're celebrating all this year. Don't forget, we've got a great event if you're in the Central Valley on June the 28th, that last Sunday night of June, the Sunday night prior to July the 4th. We are going to be at the Big Fresno Fairgrounds where we have Celebrate America. It is an event that has now become an annual event here in the Central Valley. It'll be one of the largest free fireworks show. Yes, you heard me right, free fireworks show. In the valley. It's there at the Big Fresno Fairgrounds at the grandstands. We'll have a great patriotic rally, a good old-fashioned God and country rally as we celebrate this great nation, that we are one nation under God. And then we conclude it with the giant fireworks show. It's all absolutely free, free admission, free parking. Come and join us at the Big Fresno Fairgrounds again on that last Sunday night of June, the Sunday before the 4th. So just want you to mark that on your calendar. As you know, we're in election. Everybody's talking about it. We've got the primaries just right around the corner. And then, of course, the main election coming up in November. One, just the midterm is going to decide a whole lot. There's a question that I get asked a lot. Because as most of you know, I pastor a church. And I talk about politics. I do the thing that everybody says, you can't talk about those two things. Can't talk about religion. You can't talk about politics. And basically, that's all I spend my time talking about. I make some people upset because, well, you can't do that. And some people are very excited. Yeah, thank God that you do that. So I want to talk about that, especially here in this election season that we are in. The role that the church, Christians, should play in politics with elections. Should we engage? Should we not engage? Should we just sit back and say, well, we're just going to pray about it? Or are we just going to sit back and say, no, I'm not going to get engaged in the filth of politics? What about separation of church and religion? These are questions I get asked all the time and talk about them a lot here on this program. But this week I was at a conference in Visalia. And I ran across a friend of mine that I've known for several years and found out he had written a book. His name is Scott Thomas. He is also a pastor. He is the lead pastor at River of Life Church in Oroville, California. But not only is he a pastor, but he also serves on the Oroville City Council and has for several years, engaging again in politics and in religion. Our state is in a mess. Our nation needs a lot of help. But let's just concentrate on California. Every poll tells us that most people believe that we are heading in the wrong direction. So we've got to get back to the right direction. I happen to believe that that is returning back to the values that this country was founded upon. This weekend, there is a huge event that's been going on in Washington, D.C., where they're rededicating this country back to God. Some people are upset about that. They haven't read the Founding Fathers. I can tell you that. So when I saw what Scott's book was about, I thought, I need to have him on the program. Because it is one of the best written books that is not only comes from a practical standpoint, but from a scriptural, biblical standpoint that I think is going to answer a lot of questions for folks. And so that's why I've asked him to be on the program today. Scott Thompson, thank you so much for being with us today here on Jim Franklin Live.
1: Absolutely. Hey, Pastor, it is a pleasure to be here with you.
0: So the book is amazing, just looking at it. The Watchman's Call, we've been talking about it. Here we are approaching an election, and every time an election rolls around, there's always that question about, should Christians be involved in politics? Should we even engage in it? It's such a dirty thing, I've heard people say. And so we just need to separate ourselves totally from it. And, you know, what will be. And we just need to sit back and pray, even if we do that. Your book kind of goes against that premise. So answer that question, Scott.
1: Well, I would push the question back on people who are listening and ask, if they're happy with the way that the government and their culture and their communities are going. Because if you look at the history of the culture of California or of even America in the last 100 years, the church in that time, the church really has retreated, and we've seen the degrading of our culture in a very radical way. And it's really frustrating for me because you have Christians who will complain about their local leaders, their, you know, even national leaders, and at the same time, when it comes to the idea of getting involved, it's almost like there's this repulsive reaction. And the reality is that, you know, the scripture, it doesn't blame darkness for darkness. Most of us know 2 Chronicles 7:14, and it doesn't say if those crazy people on the other side will get their heads screwed on straight. It points the finger directly at us, if my people, right? And so the book that I have, it clearly lays out for us, because all the answers we know are found in Scripture. And just for many of us, there has not been really much education or training or really awareness to our biblical precedent to be the salt and light and engage in such a way where Jesus is glorified. You know, I don't push for letting our politics eclipse our faith, but I do believe that our voice in the public sector is an expression of our faith.
0: So let me just push.

0: to make righteous decisions if they at least don't have the influence of the righteous.
1: No, I often hear people talk about, you know, we're to be salt and light. Well, where do you need light? You need it in darkness. Where do you need salt as a preserving agent? You need it where things are rotting. And if there ever was an arena in our society where it's dark and things are rotting, it's in the political arena.
0: Absolutely. And, you know, the sad thing is that we have an identity as, and that's why the title of the book is called The Watchman's Call, but we really do have an identity that God has called us to be his ambassadors, to be watchmen, watchwomen in our communities. I mean, who is the spiritual watchman, the guardians over the culture and the direction of our towns? And by and large, the church has been absent from that post. And I get sad because most of the time when Christians do show up, it's when we're already mad. And, you know, you have in the arena of so to speak, politics, it's culture architects. And, you know, you have these architects who are building societies and culture and morality and laws. And, you know, we show up when things are by and large already built and we start complaining about what was done. You know, when God has called us to be there as an influencing factor in the construction, in the, you know, in the building of what is moral, what is right, what is true, what is holy. When we just show up when we're angry, it's kind of a lazy response. And God's called us to be active.
1: Well, you're one that have been that. Not only do you pastor a church, but you've engaged in local politics there where you're at. You serve on the city council, have done that. How's your congregation good with that?
0: Great. Great. I've been on the city council now on my third term, so 10 years now. So I'm halfway through my third term. And our church fully supports me. Our church has grown in the process. And we see it, I see it as one calling. It isn't two separate things that are competing. God has called me into this town to pastor the community and not just stand behind a pulpit in a box on a Sunday. As important and valuable it is to preach the gospel, that Jesus has said we are not to just put our light under a bushel or somewhere where the influence of the Word of God or the Spirit of God is snuffed out and only limited to what happens on a Sunday morning inside the four walls of our church buildings. Because the reality is, as you know, that we are the church. The church building is where we're to be called and equipped and trained and sent out as influencers in our culture.
1: I'm speaking with Scott Thompson. He is the author of the book, The Watchman's Call. Highly recommend it, folks. You can get it on Amazon. We'll take a break. We'll pick up the conversation right after this.
2: Getting to the truth of the matter. Jim Franklin will be right back.
1: 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Let those relationships go to work for you. Here's how you get in touch with him. Give him a call, 559-228-8900. 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
1: 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You'll be glad you did.
2: You can't touch this. Can't touch this. You can't touch this.
3: Jim Franklin, giving you the right side of the left coast.
2: Have a time.
1: As I mentioned earlier, I was out this week, a conference in Visalia, and ran into several people that say, hey, I listened to you. Thank you for doing that. Thank you for giving me the opportunity to meet you. I was in a office building in Fresno, coming down on an elevator and happened to be talking to somebody, and the guy, oh, I recognize that voice. And it's always good to meet those who listen to the program. I appreciate it. It gives me the opportunity to tell them thank you. So if you see me, if you hear me, I was in Alaska. I was in Alaska one time, and we were standing outside. We were on a cruise, and we were at one of the ports where we were at. We're in Juneau. We're in Juneau, beautiful city. And I was talking to, I think I was talking to my wife, and there was a couple that was standing next to us and turned and said, I recognize that. Are you? And I said, yeah, people like me on radio because I've got a face for radio, but got a chance to thank them. Please, if you're ever around, you recognize this voice because it is unique, especially with the accent, then give me that opportunity to thank you, because I wouldn't be here. The program wouldn't be growing the way that it is, wouldn't get the ratings that it does without you, the listener. And I know this program has a unique spin to it, probably different than many that you hear, not just from a conservative, but from a biblical worldview, and especially from a love for this country. So thank you for those of you I saw this week and giving me that opportunity to say thanks. And if you do see me, I know I'm a little scary in person, but people like me on the radio because they can turn me down. But give me that opportunity, if you will. My guest today on the program is Scott Thompson. He's a friend of mine. I've known him for a lot of years, been involved with several events with him. I saw him this week there at Visalia, and I found out that he had just written a book called The Watchman's Call. I'll be honest with you, I've got a chance to read the whole thing. But it is so practical, and it talks about the role that the church, its Christians, should play in politics. Let me just read to you from the back of the book. He says, have you ever wondered why darkness seems to advance while the church stays silent? Do you feel torn between keeping your faith private and wanting to see God's kingdom shape the culture around you? Many believers long to make a difference beyond the four walls of the church, but don't know where to start or fear it's not their place. Now, that's just the premise of where this thing starts. He says, God never meant for his people to be silent. He has called you to rise, to pray, and to lead with bold faith in a world desperate for his direction. And so not only is Scott a pastor in Oroville, California, but he's also served, I think he's on his third term on the Oroville City Council. So he practices what he preaches. And again, Scott, let me say thank you so much for being on the program today. We were talking before the break, and I want to kind of pick up there, because I know a lot of pastors say, well, that's not my cup of tea. That's not what I do. You can do that if you want to get involved in politics. I just choose to stay on this side of the fence. With what we are seeing happening in our world today, with a call for us to be salt and to be light, to make an impact on our society, is this an option that we have to get involved or not and get involved, or is it a responsibility?
4: Clearly, Scripture points out in Timothy that God has called us to pray for those that are in leadership authorities. Now, is everybody called to run for office? Absolutely not. You know, there's all different expressions. But if we aren't at least praying for those who hold office, both locally, you know, statewide and nationally, can we say we're obeying the full gospel that is written in the book? So everybody is called to pray. And I say this, that with you, if anybody who's listening to this is open to really, truly praying for their community leaders, and by name, figure out who they are, find out who's in the school board, and pray for them. That's obedience to the scriptures. And at that point, the Lord leads, because I didn't set out to be an elected official. And again, not everybody's called to do that. But I started out just in obedience to the higher vision that God has called me into this community. And so just in obedience to the Lord, you know, I started praying, and that God led me specifically to where I am at. That doesn't mean everybody's going to be led to the same spot. But if we pray and if we listen to the Lord, God will lead us to those places of influence. Because even the aspect of prayer, we have prayer warriors that are senior saints that come to our meetings. And I tell you this, you wouldn't know why they're there in our council chambers. They come before the meeting starts and they quietly pray. In fact, some of them, to be honest, bring their crochet stuff and are knitting during session. You wouldn't know why they're there, but they are prayer warriors. They are intercessors. And when they are absent, I'm telling you, as God's my witness, that the atmosphere in our council chambers are different. And so when they're there and they're interceding, it is amazing how much it influences. And so is everybody called to run for office? No, but we're all called to obey the scriptures, at least to pray for those who hold office.
1: You know, I've found that when people begin to do that, it not only the power of prayer to change situations, but it changes the individual. And just as you said, to have by name your representatives, whether it be from school board, county supervisors, board of supervisors, city council, mayor, police chiefs, sheriffs, all the way up to assembly and senate, and obviously yeah, the governor elected offices there, all the way to national. My wife is one that is very good at this. She has a list that's there next to all the pictures of the grandkids and all the drawings on our refrigerator that literally lists all of our current officials that are elected. And she has those, and every day she prays for those. And I found that when people start calling folks by name, then usually an image of them, a picture of them, there's just an engagement that happens there that that touches not only the heart, but touches the spirit of an individual. And it seems God pulls you to that. So I think that's an excellent thing. Nobody can deny, if you're a Christian, if you believe in the Bible, the biblical mandate that we are to pray for those. And I think when we're just generally, God help the governor and help all those folks down at City Hall and those people in Sacramento, there's really no engagement there. But when you begin to call a governor by name, when you begin to call a city councilman by name, suddenly there's an engagement there.
4: 100.
1: Is that what you have found from a pastoral position?
4: I could not underemphasize what you just said. The significance of doing that. You know, before Nehemiah ever felt the call of God to go rebuild the walls, he prayed. Whatever God does, it always starts in prayer. And my journey when I came to this town, I got voted in to council 2 years after I came to this town, and I don't have any family. You know, nobody knew me. So the fact that I even got called or elected was pretty significant. I beat four incumbents, 11 people that ran for three seats. But it started in prayer, and I reached out to our mayor. I had no idea who she was, but I just felt impressed to just bless her and meet with her, see how I can support her. And in that simple conversation, you know, I had, again, didn't know where it was going to lead, but in that simple reaching out to her, she ended up rededicating her heart to the Lord. Now, that was 11 years ago, and she's still connected to our church. She still regularly attends our church. And so you just never know what God will do in our simple acts of obedience. And prayer really is the impetus for any of us to just listen, lean in, obey the Lord.
1: And, of course, the key to that is that anybody can pray. Everybody can pray, and we're all called to do that. My guest is Scott Thompson. We're going to pick up after this break. Name of the book is The Watchman's Call. You can get it on Amazon. I encourage you to look it up. The Watchman's Call, Scott Thompson. And again, it's T-H-O-M-S-O-N. There's not a P in there. Thompson. All right, take a break. Come back. We'll pick up the conversation right after this. Don't go away, folks.
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1: My guest today is Scott Thompson, or Thomas. Excuse me, Thompson. Even I can't get it right. Scott, sorry about that. T-H-O-M-S-O-N. That got me confused. Thompson. Scott is the pastor of church in Oroville, California. He also serves on the Oroville City Council and has for several terms. He's written a book called The Watchman's Call, How God Has Called and Anointed You to Impact Your Community. It's talking about the church's involvement. And I know I'm spending some time on this today, but I thought the book was so good. And Scott, you explained things so well, because this is a question I get asked all the time. As a pastor myself, involved in public activities, involved in politics, well, you know, you shouldn't do that. Well, as we've been talking, we disagree with that. So you're a politician. You're a pastor. Is your goal there as a city councilman in Oroville, California, are you trying to make everyone a Christian?
4: Sure, yeah. Obviously, you know, the we're called, you know, it says in the scriptures, go ye therefore in all the world, preach the gospel. And so, you know, there's this whole term that's out there that people are afraid of, Christian nationalism, that we want to just advocate for only Christians to be in office. And, you know, I'm just going to be blunt with you. I think that's short-sighted, you know, just because, you know, somebody it hasn't professed faith in Jesus Christ doesn't mean they're open to those who have. And just because somebody says they're Christian doesn't necessarily mean that they're battling serious moral issues or, you know, pride or ego. And so, yes, we're constantly to be the salt and light and influencers. You know, Jesus has given us that word of reconciliation that says in scriptures. That is the primary word that he's put in our mouth, be ye reconciled to God. As we step into these civic spaces, you know, we are to represent him. And that doesn't mean necessarily to beat everybody over the head with the scriptures, but it does mean to embody the love, the word, the wisdom, the light of Christ into every situation. And just even just briefly going back to the aspect of prayer, you know, if you're praying for your council people by name, it is such a powerful thing that when you see them, instead of being angry, you know, if they're making decisions that are contrary to scriptures, simply letting them know, hey, we pray for you, just, you know, and not an angry, like, we're praying for you. But, you know, let them know, hey, genuinely, we're praying for you. You know, it wasn't too long ago that I was with Gavin Newsom, and, you know, it was a small gathering, and I let him know that as a church that we pray for him. And I didn't say it in a judgmental way. I wanted him to know that, you know, even though that we all know that Gavin has made a bazillion decisions that are contrary to what we love and desire and very hurtful to the church, in the same token, that doesn't mean that I'm going to step out of my identity as a son and daughter of Christ, because it isn't left or right. It's saved or not saved yet. And so we need to make sure that we're staying as ambassadors of his kingdom and not necessarily holding to just political or ideological lines.
1: I think that is so important, because sadly, many Christians have fallen into that trap of being judgmental, of demonizing those that are on the opposite side. And we can't do that. We see that divide so much in society today, that if you're not for me, then I'm just totally against you as a person. And people make bad decisions. I've made bad decisions. I don't agree with everything that the governor has done or the legislature has done. And I talk about it a lot on this program, but I don't agree with everything I've done. But I'm not going to vilify the individual. I can disagree with the judgment calls that they make, because they put themselves in an arena in politics that's what we as society, as citizens, are to do. We're to say, yeah, I agree with that, or no, I don't agree with that. And then we have a process through elections to be able to say, no, I don't think you're representing me the way I want to be represented, so I want to put somebody else in there. That is not to vilify. There's a congressman that is a good friend of mine. When I'm in Washington, D.C., I go by his office every time and see him. I disagree with his politics almost, you know, 90% of the time. And when I see a candidate running, I vote for the other candidate. But when I see this individual, he's my friend. He knows how I feel. Yeah. But yet every time we're together, he'll walk across the room to say hi to me. I'll walk across the room to say hi to him, and engage with his with him about his life, and vice versa with me. We don't have to be enemies with people to disagree with people. And we as the church, as Christians, need to set that example. But sadly, we become a part of those who demonize, and we just can't do that.
4: We need more people like you, Pastor. You know, that this brings up a story that I shared in my book, that my wife and I were at a meeting, and because we're in this environment, you know, and then again, there's a big vacuum of people who are there's not a whole lot of Christians are in this space, but we were in this environment, and, you know, our congressmen, our senator, assemblymen, county supervisors, and city council from five different cities were all meeting together. And when I left the meeting, one of the county supervisors, my wife and I knew that he was going through a personal tragedy, and he was parked pretty close to us. And so when we saw him kind of rifling through his trunk, we looked at each other and realized this guy needs prayer. So we got out of our car, and, you know, we didn't need, you know, a word of knowledge or, you know, the heavens to open. We just saw somebody in distress, and our hearts went out to him. So we walked over to him and just asked him to, you know, to call him by name and asked him, you know, if he minded if we prayed for him. You know, he's going through a really hard time. And he took a step back and looked at my wife and I, and he said, God is my witness, nobody has ever asked me that before. And if that's not an indictment on us, you know, he's on the other side of the political aisle as conservatives. And I guarantee you, he has encountered a dozen Christians in the years that he's represented, you know, his community. And not once has a Christian told him or asked him for prayer. And, you know, that no wonder our state and no wonder our nation is in the place that it is. You know, we're supporting those who think like us. But when it comes to those who don't, you know, we're just absent. And I firmly believe that many times people who vote and make decisions that are contrary to us, because they don't have Christians around them that are, you know, voicing their perspective, their views. And so there's a vacuum on one side. They get an echo chamber of people who don't hold the biblical worldview, and so they go in that direction. And it's our own fault. We've got nobody else to blame but ourselves for being absent from the conversation.
1: My guest is Scott Thompson. He's the author of the book, The Watchman's Call. Take a break. Come back with more right after this. Don't touch that dial, folks. I'll be right back.
3: Getting to the truth of the matter. Jim Franklin will be right back.
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1: Well, it's election time, as you are very well aware. That's why I invited our guest to be on the program today, Scott Thompson. He is the author of the book, The Watchman's Call. Martin Luther King Jr. said this, that the church should not be over the government nor the government over the church, but that the church should be the conscience of government, that we just speak into it. I mean, if there ever was a moral structure within our society, should it not be the church? And is that not what our founding fathers said when they said it's in God we trust as our national motto? One nation under God that they put into the Pledge of Allegiance. Or as Ronald Reagan said, if we ever forget that we are one nation under God, we'll be one nation gone under. But so many people have shied away from engaging in politics that are Christians. Oh, I don't want to do that. It's just dirty. I can't get involved in that. Separation of church and state and all that. And so when I saw Scott's book, He does such a great job at answering those questions and giving a pathway of how to engage, how to get involved. I was looking at some of the chapters here, and maybe you're interested in saying, I want to know how to do that. This is a book that will help you in doing that. You can get the book on Amazon. Go to Amazon there. Look for The Watchman's Call. His name again, Scott Thompson. Thompson, not M-P in it, Thompson. And again, Scott, thanks so much for being with us today. Just in these final minutes that we've got, here's something that I hear. Because I mentioned at the beginning of the program, I'm one of those guys like you that, you know, the two things we talk about a lot are politics and religion, the two things you're not supposed to talk about. But I find either two reactions. One, oh, no, I don't want to hear about that, separation church state. But overwhelmingly, I hear from Christians is that I'm so glad that you speak about that. I wish my pastor would do that. I wish my pastor would get involved. What do you say, Scott, to those individuals that say that to you about how I wish my pastor would get involved more?
4: Well, why are we waiting for the pastor to do it? You know, the scripture doesn't Jesus didn't say, hey, ye pastors, go ye therefore into all the world. You know, our pastors are there to equip us. And, you know, I don't have any training in regards to the political world. I mean, when I entered this world, I knew so little. I mean, I dove in way deep over my head. It doesn't take somebody with a Bible college degree or a title. It takes somebody who cares. And if you pray, if you'll do what the scripture says and you pray, let God give you his heart, then God will open up the doors for you to be environment for his heart to be expressed, because these people need to hear Jesus. Doesn't have to be a pastor or a leader of the church to do it. It's simply somebody who has the Spirit of God in them to be willing to be in these environments to simply share the love and the light of Jesus, and it is desperately needed.
1: The name of the book, folks, is The Watchman's Call. How can people get it, Scott, and give us your website?
4: Sure. They can find it on Amazon. You know, my name is Scott Thompson. There's no P in my last name. They can find it up on Amazon, The Watchman's Call. And the website, the book landing page is awatchmanscall.com, because thewatchmanscall.com was taken. But they can check it out there. And my Instagram is Scott W. Thompson. Again, no P in Thompson is where they can see me. But yeah, God is raising up many, many Christians across the United States. I'm getting texts from all around our nation of people who God's been stirring up, and they've just been saying, God's been stirring my heart. I just didn't know where to start. And the book is plumb full of practical tips for anybody, whether you see yourself in your kind of golden years or you're just getting started. There are practical tips for anybody to make a difference in that community.
1: That's what I found as I've looked over this book, folks. It is very practical and very theologically sound, because that's the two things that I hear. Well, you know, that's practical, but I don't know if that's biblical. And then they say, well, I know that's biblical, but how do you practically do it? This is a book that has been able to bridge that gap, as I can see, and give those steps and give the reasons why. I highly recommend it. Get it. Read it. And I think you'll probably want to get more copies to hand out to some other folks, because there is a remnant. There are those out there that really do want to make a difference and recognize that they can make a difference. Yeah. Don't ever let people tell you it doesn't matter, you can't make a difference. You can make a difference. That's what God called us to. Again, the name of the book is The Watchman's Call, Scott Thomas, and again, without the P, T-H-O-M-S-O-N, and you can get it on Amazon. I would encourage you to look it up. Scott, thanks for spending some time with us.
4: Hey, Pastor, it has been such an honor to talk to you.
1: His name is Scott Thomas. You spell that T-H-O-M-S-O-N. And Thompson, T-H-O-M-S-O-N. The name of the book is The Watchman's Call. The Watchman's Call, how God has called you and anointed you to impact your community. You can get it on Amazon. I would encourage you, folks. A lot of you have got those questions. A lot of you have gotten some answers today, but I want to encourage you to get the book. It's a great one. I think once you read it, you're going to want to get one for somebody else. Let me just conclude this segment. I know I took some time talking about this today, but I think it's so important. With California where it's at, where our nation is where it's at, we need to return back to biblical values. This is not about Republican or Democrat or independent. We've heard so much of that, and we become so partisan. Can there not be some things that we do agree on? That, A, in the state of California, we are heading in the wrong direction, and we need to turn around and head in the right direction. That word that we would use biblically would be the word repent. That literally means to turn around, go in the opposite direction. And that's what needs to happen. Another phrase that often is thrown around, I think Scott mentioned it during the interview, is this phrase of nationalism, Christian nationalism. Well, I'm not a Christian nationalist, because when you talk about nationalism, as historically many people say, well, that means that's the number one thing. No, I am a Christian patriot. I love this country. I do. I love the things that it stands for. Are we perfect? Of course not. Do we need change? Of course not. Am I critical of our government? Of course, because that's, again, the opportunity we have in the republic that we have been given. We cannot remain silent. We've got to speak to power, and we've got to do that in the proper way. And again, thank God for the United States of America. Thank God for a constitution. Thank God for the freedom of speech and the freedom of religion. That we don't have to back down from doing that. And I'm of the belief that we have a responsibility as followers of Jesus Christ to be light and to be salt. And how can you separate that? Well, you can't legislate morality. Well, what do you think laws are if they're not legislating morality? Things that we say, no, that's wrong. You can't do that. That's right. You can do that. That's what we're doing. We're legislating morality. The problem is that we're legislating it from a lack of morality. We're letting people who do not follow the Judeo-Christian ethics, a biblical worldview. I'm not saying everybody needs to be a Christian. Oh, as a Christian, I want that to happen. Don't misunderstand me. I'm an evangelical. I believe in that. But does that mean everybody has to be for government to work? Of course not. That's our freedom of religion. That's the difference between my religion and my country. I love my country. I'm a patriot. Fly a flag outside my house. We'll continue to do that. We'll celebrate 250 years of this great country. But I think we need to turn back to God, folks. I think that's our key. Again, the name of the book, The Watchman's Call, Scott Thompson.
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1: 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You'll be glad you did, and so will your customer. Okay, one more time. Let me give you the name of the book, because people say, I can't. What was that book again? The Watchman's Call. The Watchman's Call. The name of the author again, Scott Thompson. T-H-O-M-S-O-N, Thompson. I highly recommend it. All right, folks, that is it for today on the program. On tomorrow's program, I want to get into some local issues here in the Valley and that is affecting it, and that's this whole trans athlete. It's back up again. Just when you thought it was going away, even though the president has said, no, we're not going to have any of that, well, remind you, folks, we live in California. And California is going to go the opposite of whatever the president says in so many different ways. The sad thing is that so many of our students are being affected by this and are being denied their rights and are being cheated because of it. So I'm going to show you tomorrow on the program a little bit about what some of the school districts, what some cities are doing, and what some counties are doing. We don't just have to go silently into the night. We can stand up, school boards, Board of Supervisors, city councils, and I'm going to give you examples of that on the program tomorrow. Thanks so much for listening, and until then, remember, for evil to triumph, all it takes is for good men to do nothing. God bless. See you tomorrow.
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22: 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For others, maybe many years away. Regardless, it can be scary not having answers to everything you need to know. For the next hour, get answers to some of your financial and retirement questions as Andy will use his 3 decades plus of experience to guide you along the way. Now, here's your hosts, Jen Rezac and Andy Barkate.
23: Thanks for joining us today on Retiring in America with Andy Barkate. I am Jen Rezac here today with Andy. He is the president of California Retirement Plans in Bakersfield. He's the author of the books Retiring in America and Retiring in America 2.0. And I'm guessing in those books, you talk about what we're going to start the show off with today, Andy. You talk about inflation.
24: It's such an uplifting topic, inflation.
23: I know. I'm the resident
24: inflation,
23: wet blanket.
24: We don't want to talk about it. We're going to talk about it, but it's just not a lot of fun.
23: I'm the resident wet blanket. So inflation, you know, for people who are in retirement and things change with their income status, this is a major concern. And I want to start by running some prices by you and just tell me what you think of these numbers. So $16 for like a combo meal, a fast food lunch. $19,000 for a family vacation, $65,000 for a brand new car. Would you say any of these prices sound outlandish, or do they sound about what we'd think that they should be?
24: I believe the $16 fast food lunch sounds a little high.
23: Uh-huh.
24: I believe it's probably correct. And I also think the $19,500 family vacation, I mean, I guess you could go a lot of places and spend more, but that's kind of a big price tag. You know, just to add something to that, my wife told me, we were driving around town last, we were actually going to an engagement party. And on the way there, she goes, Andy, you know how much a Georgia's special cost? Now for people out there that are listening, a lot of you know what that is. That's from Doors, the ice cream shop that's, it's basically unique to Bakersfield. They've got this concoction, which is heavenly. It's called a Georgia Special. It's got chocolate, marshmallow, nuts, everything in it. It's relatively large, extremely unhealthy, but amazingly good. It's $17. I almost crashed the car. I went, what? She went and, was over there buying some ice cream. And they've got, the peppermint stick ice cream, which everybody out there in Bakersfield knows their peppermint stick ice cream. It's amazing. $20 for a little carton of, half gallon, I guess it would be, of ice cream. I went, okay,
23: yeah.
24: That's inflation. That upset me more than the $19,000 family vacation.
23: There you go. Well, and that's maybe a fancy family vacation, because, I've told you before, my family, we're road trippers, so we're not usually spending that much. But I can see if you're talking about going abroad, flights, hotel, like it can add up. It really can. But let me tell you, Andy, what if I told you that an investment firm predicted those prices in an ad 30 years ago? That's where these numbers actually came from.
24: Yeah. That would be interesting.
23: So the Teachers Insurance and Annuity Association of America, they listed those prices that I said earlier as examples of what things could cost 30 years later, which is in the year 2026. And when the ad came out, people were laughing because they're like, come on, $65,000 for a car? I'm never going to pay that. But let's talk about if this should be a little bit of a reality check for 30 years from now, huh?
24: I tell you what, anybody around town that's just has recently bought a car, or let's even take it, this is Bakersfield, right? You bought a pickup.
23: Yeah.
24: $65,000 pickup truck is an inexpensive pickup truck these days. That's amazing, but you can spend $100,000 on a pickup in the blink of an eye.
23: Yeah.
24: Again, that is inflation. There's a lot of reasons there. And we've talked about it on this show, and when I'm on Terry Maxwell's show on Thursdays, we talk about it. Inflation comes up often. And I make the point of inflation is terrible. Inflation is the worst thing that can happen to an economy, in my opinion. it's like a cancer. When it gets in, it's hard to get it out. And sometimes you never get it out. I would much rather, Jen, take a recession. I'd take a recession any day over inflation. Recessions is a dip in the economy, and that gets better. That we go in and out of that. Inflation has a habit of staying. I mean, those prices that went up a few years ago, and we can list them all off. You all know what they are. You know, I mean, food, vacations, gasoline prices have come down some. The price of a car, the price of insurance, the price of repairing that car. All those things went up with inflation for a lot of reasons, and those things are probably not going to come back down. Mm-hmm. Once inflation increases prices, and inflation, Jen, measures the rate of increase in prices. So when prices go up, because inflation's high and inflation backs off like it has, it doesn't mean those prices are going down. It just means they're going up slower.
23: Yeah,
24: so
23: exactly.
24: These high prices we're paying, as much as I hate to say it, I mean, get used to the new normal. Some of these things, they're not going down. And it's going to make things a little tighter. We've got to really adjust for it from a financial planning and an income planning point of view. And we're doing that here. But I tell you that the folks that retired 5 years ago, 10 years ago, it's you know, it's stretching people. Mm-hmm. You know, a lot of cases, the plans we put together, we had additional fluff in them for additional income down the road. But we're using that now. So yeah. I'm very happy we put that in. And I hope inflation backs off to be a lower to be a lower percentage, and it's less of our life in the future as it was in the past. But we're still in that sticker shock part of our lives right now, where these things cost a lot more money, and they're probably not going to go down.
23: Yeah, and I think that's always a good reminder when we talk about things like inflation settling down or slowing down. It doesn't mean, like you said, oh, now cars are much cheaper. It means they're just not getting more and more expensive at the rate that they were. Some things we just have to accept is our new normal, our new reality.
24: I hate to accept it. I don't right. like to accept I things know. Like that. But really, we will probably get used to it, unfortunately. And, you know, the people that it hurts, inflation, it hurts the retiree the most. I mean, yeah. in general, if you're a low income person, you know, inflation hurts you a lot, too. If you're making a lot of money, and the price of going to the grocery store goes up, it's not going to affect you that much. It's annoying, but it's not going to change your life. If you're a lower income, or maybe you're retired and your income is a bit more fixed, it's something you think about all the time. I mean, it's you're now making choices. I have to buy this and I can't buy that.
23: Right.
24: And we as financial planners have to, well, one of the first things we are trying to solve for here at Cal Retirement, the first thing we're trying to solve for is income. We got to make sure you have good, solid income for a very long period of time, and make sure that income is not going to be affected by things you can't control, like the economy, the market, all those kind of things. But as your need for that income goes up, your expenses go up because of inflation, you know, that really can stretch those kind of things. And, you know, we're doing that here is a you know, one of the normal things we do when we build a plan. But I tell you, folks that retired years ago, you know, 5, 10 years ago, it's really got to be stretching their budgets.
23: Yeah. So, Andy, when we're talking about those folks who are feeling a bit stretched, or maybe we want to get ahead of this, talk about some of the strategies that you can help walk people okay. through, or identify some of those gaps so we are better equipped to deal with things like inflation and okay. retirement.
24: Well, if you want to talk about just basically inflation, that's more of an income planning question.
23: Yeah.
24: You know, when we're dealing with that, we're dealing with your taxes, we're looking at the things you invest your money in. Building that income plan, you got to look at where's my income going to come from? First of all, how much of it do I need? What are my expenses? And then, okay, then you can say, if my expenses are $5,000 a month, $8,000 a month, $10,000 a month, whatever that is, where's that money going to come from? For most of us, we're going to get some Social Security. And there's right ways and wrong ways to claim those Social Security benefits. So that's a whole other show that we can talk about. But that's going to be part of your income plan, your income puzzle. Maybe you're getting a pension if you're lucky enough. How do you integrate your pension with your Social Security to get the most out of those two income sources? And then for most of us, the third leg of that income stool is going to be the money that we have saved, money in our 401ks, IRAs, different types of retirement plans. How can those assets be used to help us? And mainly, how can they be structured to supply nice, consistent, in a lot of cases, because of inflation, growing income. So we're building those plans for people quite a bit. And it's different for everybody.

I mean, literally, if there's 100 people that come in our office next month, there's going to be 100 slightly different plans that we put together because everybody's needs are different. And if you're nearing retirement, this is something hopefully is on your radar and hopefully is, you know, keeping you awake a little bit at night because you want that good, solid income plan. Because if you're going to retire, you're going to voluntarily give up that financial security blank that you've had all these years.

0: 561-690-1212.
1: Good morning, everybody. This is Andy Barkay. Thanks for listening to our radio show this morning. You know, most people spend more time planning a backyard barbecue than they do planning on what happens to their money, their homes, and their investments, as well as their loved ones when they're gone. 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Call 690-1212 and just set up a time to talk. 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Again, 690-1212. 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Call 690-1212.
0: In times of war in the Middle East, the economy can move quickly. 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
2: Thanks for joining us today on Retiring in America with Andy Barkate. Andy is the president of California Retirement Plans in Bakersfield. He is the author of the books Retiring in America and Retiring in America 2.0. It is still all about income. And Andy, it's going to be all about income no matter how long we live in retirement. And that's what we want to talk about here in this part of the show. People are living much longer than they used to. And this is a good thing, of course, but it also creates some serious challenges for your financial strategy. If you're 65 right now, there's a very real possibility you could spend, you know, 25, 30 years or even longer in retirement. This is a long time. So what does that mean for our retirement strategy?
1: You know, Jen, a lot of people may be listening and think, oh, I'm in my 60s. Gosh, I'm never going to live that long. Or I'm in my 50s. I'm never going to live that long. Well, you're probably wrong. I've been doing this for a very long time. I still enjoy waking up and coming to work every day. I've been doing this 40 years. So I've met a lot of people and we've had a lot of clients a very long time. We have got a ton of clients in their late 80s and 90s. Now, they've slowed down, but we found them, you know, 20, 25 years ago, and they're still clients, and they have aged, and they are still living life, albeit a little bit slower, and things for them have changed quite a bit. And for you out there listening, and maybe in your late 50s, 60s, it's going to be the same for you. You still need some of the things later on that you need now, namely income. Income is what takes care of your lifestyle. It takes care of your needs. It makes sure you've got good medical care. It makes sure you've got good nutrition. It's you're paying the other bills. You're having enough money left over to enjoy life. Maybe enjoy, you know, kids and grandkids and maybe do some traveling. All those things only happen if you have good, consistent income. And as we age, that just drives home the point that we need that nice, consistent income for a very long period of time. If you can get a bunch of guaranteed sources of income, the better. Better for you. Mm-hmm. You know, if you're lucky enough to be one of these folks who get a pension, well, that's great. That's going to be guaranteed income the rest of your life. It may not be enough income to pay all the bills, but it's a good start. Social Security is another source of guaranteed income that will pay the rest of your life. Between you and your spouse, that can easily cover the majority of your expenses. But again, that's typically usually not enough. To make the difference, to fill that gap between how much you need, what your expenses are, in other words, and how much money's coming in, it usually means you've saved some money in your 401ks, IRA accounts, brokerage accounts, different retirement vehicles you have through your employer to be able to use those sums of money to give you a cash flow to plug that gap of what additional money you need. But again, you want to make it a very stable, consistent source of income that's going to last longer than you are. Mm-hmm. Really, and it's something it just doesn't happen by accident. You have to actually, you know, have a plan that you put

0: together intentionally to make sure that you've got these income streams coming in and you've optimized them. And I don't even optimize them. I mean, understand how they work. Understand how your pensions work so you can get the best money out of those. Understand how Social Security works so you can optimize your income out of that. Understand how to invest your money so you get some good growth, you get some good income, and you're protecting those dollars from all the bad things that can happen out there to take it from you, and make sure that income is going to come in very consistently no matter what happens. Because a lot of things happen, they can happen that are bad, that you can't control. You can't control a tax increase. You can't control a recession. You can't control a bad market. But they're going to happen. And if your income is very solid and consistent, you'll get through all those times and you'll consistently get through them for a very long period. And with what we're talking about, Jen, living a longer life, it just exaggerates all those concerns about making sure we've got enough money and we don't outlive it.
1: Yeah, yeah. And let me flip the script on you here for a second, though, because... Yeah. Andy, not only do we want to be thinking about ensuring the money will last, but, you know, I think about the way my grandparents were. These people were farmers. They were really good savers. They had a lot of money, but they were very frugal and they weren't ever comfortable spending after they retired. How do you help people find the right balance so we're not exposed to that risk of missing out on everything that we were looking forward to, right?
0: Good point. Very good question. And there's really not one right answer to that, Jen.
1: Yeah.
0: As much as everybody wants that little magic bullet to, you know, once they understand it, the world's going to be better. Everybody's different. If there's thousands of people listening to us right now driving around Kern County, every plan out there is going to be slightly different. It needs to be tailor-made to you, to your income needs, the things you want to do as you near retirement and enter retirement, the different sources of income you might have, the different assets you have, the way you want to spend your money. Everything's got to be tailor-made. And you know, once you've got that, you've got that plan, it's going to work for you. And it might not work for your next door neighbor or your you know, one of your family members, but it's going to work for you. Your plan should provide you the income you're going to need based on your lifestyle, on the things you want to do. And that, again, that varies for everybody. I've got clients who only need maybe $3,000 or $4,000 a month, and they're happy. They've got a good lifestyle with that amount of money. Their expenses are low. They can do that. And we've got clients that need $12,000, $13,000, $14,000 a month just because of the lifestyle they want to live. They may have some debts still they have to pay, which have to be looked at. So everybody's looked at quite a bit differently. So it is not just a magic bullet. What I'm really saying is you have to build a retirement plan, a financial plan that works for you. Don't assume some cookie cutter approach, which a lot of people will gravitate towards because it's simple, is going to work for you. You want to have something where you've dug in a little bit to find out how much you need, what your expenses are, where your income's going to come from, how you can optimize it, how you can best use Social Security, how you can best use the tax code to reduce taxes on your income streams in retirement and your assets like your 401ks. There's a lot of things to do. And I guess, you know, for those of you out there listening and you've heard this show before, what I'm going to say now is probably going to make your eyes roll a bit because I talk about it all the time because it's very important. Now, in the past, you've heard me talk about a retirement roadmap. Well, we're going to do something different. We're going to rebrand that and make it a bit more local to our listeners here in Kern County because you are our clientele. You are the people we want to help and get information to. We're going to change it. We're now going to call it the Kern County Financial GPS because think about what a GPS does. It tells you exactly where you're at and exactly the best way to get where you want to go. And that's what you need your financial plan to use. Your information and tell you the best way to use it to have the best result that you can have to get where you need to be from a financial point of view. So, like I always say, if you are near retirement, maybe you're already there, you want to get your hands on your own Kern County Financial GPS. The best way to do that, it's complimentary. We'll put it together for you. No cost. We're never going to charge anybody for it. It's basically our way just to meet people who are serious about doing things right. So to get your hands on your own Kern County Financial GPS, just simply grab your cell phone and text GPS and send that to 661-690-1212. Again, text GPS to 661-690-1212. You'll get a call back from us on Monday morning, and we'll just set up a time so you and I can talk a little bit and start the process of having your own GPS put together for you.
1: Talking today with Andy Barkade. He is the president of California Retirement Plans in Bakersfield. That number Andy just gave you is 661-690-1212. And Andy, just a couple minutes before we need to take our next break here, but as we're talking about potentially living a long life in retirement, We also want to think about things like healthcare costs, long-term care. Not a lot of fun conversations there, but really not something that we want to overlook.
0: You're right, Jen. The longer we live, the more we're going to have to deal with healthcare costs, escalating healthcare costs. We all know that. We all kind of expect that. We may have dealt with it with a family member, maybe our parents. Maybe we're going through it ourselves right now. You want to understand how to use the healthcare system as best it can be used. And what I'm getting at is most people out there, when they hit 65 and they're older, are going to have Medicare. Medicare is a good system. It's relatively affordable. Doesn't cover everything, but it's a pretty good system. So you're going to need to have probably a good solid supplement to pay over those gaps. In most cases, if you've got some pretty good health insurance, which will encompass Medicare, most of your medical bills, unless something really exotic happens to you, are going to pretty much be taken care of with little money out of pocket on your part. But where a lot of people are, I guess, where they're kind of vulnerable is long-term care. You know, we all know it's out there. Some people think that Medicare does cover long-term care. It does not. And if you look at the data, you look at the statistics, if you're over 65 years old, chances are about 70% that you're going to need some sort of long-term care assistance before you pass away. So if somebody told you, you've got a house and the chances of it burning down are 70%, would you ever be a day late paying your homeowner's insurance? Never, right?
1: No.
0: You'd pay it because, you know, the likelihood is great that something might happen that could really hurt you financially. Well, long-term care should be viewed as the same thing. It can be one of those things that can be easily a $5,000, $6,000, $10,000 bill every month, and that will literally ruin a well-thought-out retirement plan. So long-term care, health insurance, medical coverage should be something that's talked about. It should be just part of a well-thought-out plan. It's just part of that whole process. But we talk to all of our clients about it. Actually, anybody who comes in our office that we run a retirement roadmap for, that's one of the things we bring up. Is let's talk about your health care. What's your plan? Can you take something away from your employer when you leave? What's your plan for a supplement? Have you thought about Medicare? Do you know how much it's going to cost? What if your spouse is younger than you and you're on Medicare and he or she is not eligible for it yet? Let's build a plan to make sure that gap is covered. It's just a piece of a well-thought-out financial plan. And again, this is talks about that. It adds that in and makes sure you're thinking about your potential healthcare costs as well as potential long-term care costs, along with building your income streams, optimizing your Social Security and your pension, making sure your assets are protected so you can use them when you need them, building in what's available in the tax code to help you reduce your taxes. It's all there. So, I mean, if long-term care is a concern of yours, we have a lot of things we can send you, but it should be thought of as more of a piece of a well-thought-out plan. So if that's something that is kind of caught your attention, you want to get your hands on your own Kern County Financial GPS. The best way to do that, it's complimentary. We'll put it together for you. No cost. We're never going to charge anybody for it. It's basically our way just to meet people who are serious about doing things right. So to get your hands on your own Kern County Financial GPS, just simply grab your cell phone and text GPS and send that to 661-690-1212. 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You'll get a call back from us on Monday morning, and we'll just set up a time so you and I can talk a little bit and start the process of having your own GPS put together for you. Again, the number is 661-690-1212.
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3: 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You know what most people call tax season? Damage control. 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It's about timing. It's about structure. 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I spent over 40 years in Bakersfield helping families build long, happy retirement plans and stop over

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2: Thanks for joining us today on Retiring in America with Andy Barkate. Andy is the president of California Retirement Plans in Bakersfield. He is a member of the Forbes Financial Council and author of the books Retiring in America and Retiring in America 2.0. Today, we're talking a little bit about longevity, just recognizing that there are strategies out there to help ensure your money will last through what could be a very long retirement. Because, Andy, that's a reality for more and more people out there. When we're thinking about steps to help ensure that our money will last, I think the last thing most people want is some sort of sticker shock or unexpected expense when it comes to things like taxes. So let's talk about how we can be a little bit more proactive there to head off some of those surprises with our taxes in retirement.
3: Well, you know, I think taxes are one of the things truly that we really don't spend enough time trying to reduce. We think about them every year, usually once a year when we have to do our taxes at the beginning of the year, and then we summarily forget about them or try not to think about them too much till same time next year. I think if you have a tax plan, you will pay less taxes. In some cases, maybe you'll pay a lot less tax. It just depends on how your income sources are set up. So we've very intentionally incorporated a lot of tax planning into what we do here at Cal Retirement. There's dozens of different, very simple to use tax strategies in the tax code, and most of them have been around there for years and years, that depending on your situation, you can use and put yourself in a better position, just not pay as much taxes. And we're trying to look at all those. The sticker shock that you mentioned is usually reserved for how much taxes you end up paying on one of your qualified accounts. When I say qualified accounts, I mean things like 401ks, IRAs, I guess could be called a qualified account, 457s, 403bs, thrift savings plans, pretty much any plan that your employer has where you've been adding money and maybe they've been matching you. Usually, if not all of that money, the vast majority of it was put in before it was taxed. Hence, in those plans, none of the money's been taxed, and it is going to get taxed eventually. In some cases, you will, the taxes you save when you know, a lot of people put money in these plans because they reduced their income a little bit and they didn't pay as much taxes. Well, that's great, but usually the money you will pay, the taxes you pay as you take that money out, dwarf the amount of money you save as you put the money in. So, let me just give you a quick example, Jen. Mm-hmm. I guess that's the best way to kind of to make my point and maybe to catch some people's attention. If you've got it's a 401k or a 457, it's worth, say, $500,000. Which is a pretty good size count, pretty good size account. Now, let's say you're 60 years old and you're roughly in maybe a 25% bracket, maybe some federal, some state, and you're going to have a life expectancy of maybe late 80s, 90. And let's say your money's going to make maybe 5% a year. Well, you will pay almost $500,000 in taxes on that $500,000 account over the rest of your life, over your life expectancy. And most people say, well, how that can that be? Well, as you take that money out to spend or as you take it out because of the required minimum distributions, you'll pay tax. And of course, that account is still growing, right? Eventually, you're going to pass away and whatever money is still left in that account is going to be taxed by to your heirs, whether it's your spouse, your kids, your grandkids, they're going to pay tax on the rest. So if you add all that up, it's sometimes in some cases just about the same amount of money you've got in that account is about the equivalent of what you'll pay in tax. And sometimes it's even more. If tax rates go up in the future, which they could, that's going to make the situation worse. If your rate of return is a bit better, and we all hope for that, well, that's going to mean you've got more money. That means more money is going to be taxable. That tax bill is just going to get that much larger. What we spend a lot of time on here at California retirement plans is looking at different ways to reduce taxes on those 401ks and IRAs, 457s, those different qualified accounts. And one of the our first go-to thing that we look at is, does it make sense to do some sort of an orchestrated Roth conversion where you're moving money from your 401k to maybe a Roth 401k or a Roth IRA? Now, that transaction is taxable. So what we're looking at doing is doing it over multiple years and trying to manage the taxes so we keep you in a lower bracket as you're making that conversion, so we pay the minimum amount of taxes that we can. So to be sure, there's going to be taxes, but in a lot of cases, the taxes you would pay doing that Roth conversion may be, gosh, in some cases, a third, maybe even a quarter of what you would normally pay if you didn't do the Roth conversion. So instead of paying maybe $500,000 of taxes in my example, maybe you've cut that down to 200, to 150. You're right in that range. So it really is a big, big difference. And again, it all depends on you and how you're set up, how much money you've got in your accounts, what your rate of return has been, how much you're saving now, what your age is. So many things are basically play into that, you know, fact of does a Roth conversion make sense or not. And what I tell people all the time is just get the numbers run. See what they look like for you. See how that would feel as far as could that be something that would serve you better over the long run? Paying the taxes now, getting them done, you know, you're off the grid. And then everything you take out of that Roth account, the growth, the principal, everything is tax-free. So we run the numbers all the time. Hopefully what I've just said will catch your attention, especially if you've got a retirement account that's got a pretty good number of zeros there. Just think about the taxes you might have to pay based on the example I gave you, and then some of the taxes you might save if you maybe are a bit more proactive. Now, we've got a piece of literature that will give you some ideas on some of the things you can do to reduce your taxes on those retirement accounts, especially the larger retirement accounts. It's called Zero Tax Bracket in Retirement. It is part of our retirement toolkit. And to get that brochure, to get that report, simply just text the word retire and send that to 661-690-1212. That'll take you to the retirement toolkit and Zero Tax Bracket in Retirement. That report is in that toolkit. You can download it, read it, and hopefully it'll give you some good ideas. So again, text the word retire to 661-690-1212. And right towards the top, maybe on that second line of things you can download, you will see Zero Tax Bracket in Retirement. It's something that won't take you that long to read. It'll probably give you some good ideas on some things you can actually take home and use.
2: That number again, 661-690-1212. This is Retiring in America with Andy Barkhead. And Andy, as we continue talking about the potential impact of things like taxes when it comes to a longer retirement, are there any other ideas or maybe a second opinion on your current strategy to help bring clarity? Is that something that could make sense for somebody who is, you know, has thought about their retirement? Maybe they've got their savings in their different accounts, but they're just not sure if they're making the right moves at this point.
3: I think it's always probably a good idea to get a second set of eyes on something that's important. We do it in a lot of things. We do it if we're going to build a house. We may talk to several builders before we decide on one we feel comfortable with. If we're going to do something medical, obviously you're getting second opinions, sometimes even third opinions on that. And a lot of people out there that may have some sort of financial plan that's been built. You may have it. It's been something you've been trying to work with for the last 3 or 4 years, 5 years, 10 years. A lot of things have changed that are not in that plan. For example, we just had a very big tax piece of legislation, a big, beautiful bill that made a lot of changes that are probably not discussed and analyzed in your financial plan. Well, how can those changes made in this new law make your life better? What are some of the things you may want to look out for? As you get closer to retirement, maybe as you enter retirement, how you think of risk, a lot of cases changes. So, you know, if you had a plan put together several years ago, your appetite for risk may have changed a bit. And should that affect the way your money is allocated? That's something you also should take a look at. There's just so many things that can change. Maybe you're not as healthy as you used to be. You know, understanding how to get the best out of these different healthcare platforms that are out there, Medicare, different supplements, it may be more important now than it was 3 or 4 years ago. So a lot of things can change. So you do want to get a second set of eyes on it, because in a lot of cases, what you had put together before probably needs to get relooked at and maybe brought up to date based upon what's happening now, not just in the law, but how you feel and what's important to you. You know, when you finally get serious about retirement, there's so many things out there that kind of cross your mind, and so many things out there you may not feel comfortable that you know the right answer to. Some you might feel comfortable with, a lot of things like maybe taxes, how to allocate your money, something you know about, but you want to see, is there something out there that I'm not aware of that might make my life better? Well, I wrote a book. Actually, I wrote two books, Retiring in America and Retiring in America 2.0. I don't talk about them too much on the radio, but nonetheless, there's something that actually that book can give you some ideas on some of the things that you might do to make your retirement life better. I talk a lot about tax planning, a lot about how to protect your money and still keep it growing, a lot about building income streams, and an awful lot about some of the things out there that people assume that are going to do them well financially can actually probably hurt them as much as it helps them. So the book is complimentary. I wrote it to hopefully help people think a little bit differently towards financial planning and retirement planning and keep them from making some of the more commonly made mistakes. It's complimentary. We don't charge for it. There's two ways you can get it, I guess. The main way is to go to our retirement toolkit. And to get there, you just have to text the word retire and text that to 661-690-1212. And in that retirement toolkit, you'll see a place where you can order the book. It can be sent to you digitally. Or if you want to, just let us know, give us a call, and we'd be happy to send you the hard copy. We've got them here in the office. So it's hopefully designed as a short read, not too long, not too many big words, just designed to kind of give you an idea on some of the things out there that you might do you might not have thought of. So again, the book's called Retiring in America 2.0. Just grab your cell phone and text the word RETIRE to 661-690-1212. Go to the Retirement Toolkit, and you can order the book from there. And obviously, again, it's free.
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3: This is Andy Barkate from California Retirement Plans, and thanks for listening to our show this morning. You know, one of the most important pillars to a well-thought-out retirement plan is understanding how to save and invest your money properly and effectively over the years. Those 401ks and IRAs and other retirement accounts that you've so diligently worked hard and sacrificed to grow over the years, as you're near retirement, it becomes very important to understand how to protect that money from all the things that can take it from you, like bad investments, bad advice, and especially taxes. Over the last 40 years, California Retirement Plans has spent a lot of its time showing its clients how to protect their savings and retirement plans by basically helping you use them in the ways you need to and the ways you want to. Whether you want to use it for income in retirement or just grow it so you can use it down the road or maybe just to provide a legacy to your family. Many of you will be interested in how to reduce the tax bite on your retirement accounts so you can actually use more of your own money to spend it any way you want. Whatever your goal is, California Retirement Plans has the expertise and the tools to help you accomplish it. So when you realize making a mistake is not an option, just pick up the phone and give us a call, and we'll set up some time to answer some of your questions. The number you can reach us at is 690-1212. Again, 690-1212 to answer a few of your questions and spend some time on the phone. 690-1212.
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2: Thanks for joining us today on Retiring in America with Andy Barkate. Jen Rizak here alongside Andy. He is the president of California Retirement Plans in Bakersfield, the author of the books Retiring in America and Retiring in America 2.0. And of course, he gets questions each and every week about all things retirement. So we're going to open up our mailbag and go over some of those common questions here today. And Andy, I know you always appreciate getting some of these different listener questions out there. So We'll get into them. All right. So Rogers worked at the same company for 25 years, had a 401k there, but they had a big merger. And now he says he's confused about some of the different options that he's being presented with. So any tips on how to navigate that?
3: Oh, great question, actually. And Roger, if you're in the oil business, I think I might know the company that you used to work for and know the company that you now work for. So it happens all the time. If you're in the oil business around here and other people driving around probably know what I'm talking about, too. Usually there's going to be multiple things you can do when your one company is being bought out by another company. And a lot of it's got to do, the best answer for you is what part of life are you in? You've been with the company 25 years. Are you kind of ready to retire? Do you have a 10 more years you want to work? Do you have 2 more years you want to work? All kinds of things go into that question. But in most cases, you'll be offered the ability to take your old 401k and move it to the new company. That's pretty standard. Sometimes the old company will let you keep that 401k there. Probably not as often. Now, what we see most people do is take those dollars and they will move them to an IRA account. Now, the IRA account still keeps everything tax-free. You can still belong to the 401k at your new company and still keep putting money away. But the IRA typically just gives you more flexibility. The 401ks are great. I mean, you can borrow against them. You can't borrow against an IRA, but sometimes that's not a big issue. 401ks usually have very limited investment choices, just not a lot of things you can put your money in. With an IRA, you've got much more flexibility. You can be in, you know, stocks, bonds, mutual funds, annuities, anything you want. So you also got typically more flexibility on taking distributions or taking income. So that's one thing I would probably look at is, does it make sense to just move the money out and stick it in your IRA and just have more flexibility? Or can you move it to your new company? And more than likely, that's what you can do. And also, how does that dovetail, these choices you've got, how does that dovetail where you're at in life? Are you near retirement? Are you going to work another 10 years? All that plays into it, Roger. Sorry if I didn't give you a perfect answer, but, you know, you ask a question sometimes and that spurs 5 more questions on my part to really give you a good answer that's going to work for you. So hope that helped.
2: Yeah, good insights there, Andy. Next up, Chris in Tehachapi has done a pretty good job of keeping track of the budget and finances his entire adult life, he says. So why could it be so important to have somebody else do this for me in retirement?
3: It's not a bad idea to have a second set of eyes on things just to make sure that maybe there's something else out there that might help you that you didn't consider. Maybe sometimes you don't know what you don't know. So it's hard to make sure that you're being as efficient as you think you are, or as efficient as you'd like to be. And from an investment point of view, there's probably some things that you might not have considered that might help you. And I bet you from a tax point of view, there's a lot of things out there you may be able to do that would better your situation, maybe now and maybe into retirement, that maybe you didn't really consider or maybe didn't know existed. Because after all, the tax code is an extremely large document. But again, you know, there's so many things out there that you can actually use that a lot of people don't take advantage of. And simply it's because they just don't know they're there. Now, watching things and keeping track of things like you have is wonderful, but making sure that you're being as effective or as efficient as you can is something that, you know, a decent financial planner should hopefully be able to bring to the party.
2: All right. Good insights there, Andy. And, you know, again, it's just important to recognize how much is going to change financially when you get into retirement. It's not just about figuring out how your day looks now. There's just a lot that happens during this transition. So,
3: you know, Jen, you're right. I mean, in a simple question I asked somebody could actually, you know, spur a complete different direction. You know, if I say to somebody or ask them, "Are when you retire, are you going to stay in California?" And I do that. I ask that same question to everybody new that comes in the office, and I get a lot of answers that say, "No, I'm moving." Well, that answer right there has a whole lot of different repercussions to it from a financial planning point of view and a tax point of view. So just by thinking about just one question, asking one question, getting a different answer can really move the needle one direction or another on how we proceed and the direction we go in from a financial point of view.
2: Yeah. Yeah. Just important things to think about. So great insights there, Andy. Rhonda in Bakersfield. Let's go to another question here. She says, "My dad's always been a worrier, but now I'm afraid he's going to worry himself to death over every little thing, especially because he's constantly on social media. There's always some big scary headline that he's sharing with everyone all the time. I don't think it's healthy. Anything you can share with me on how to talk to him about all this financial news that seems to be scaring him all the time?"
3: Yes. Tell him, ask him for his phone and close his Facebook account. That might help a little bit. I mean, as we all know, everything out on social media and everything on the internet is true, right?
2: Yeah.
3: No, it's not even remotely true. A lot of, and even in the media, I mean, I think people in the media are not really lying to us, but of course they're probably embellishing a bit. After all, they want us to watch and listen. So things are going to be a bit more sensationalized than they really are. And I would tell them just to really, you know, not listen to so much, especially on social media. I mean, there's tons of conspiracy theories out there that have proven to be just complete scare tactics and people will actually act on them, or they will make decisions based on this assumed secret plot, which is, again, just designed to basically get you to take your eye off the ball. So best case is you'll get him to maybe look at a couple different sources. If he's on social media, then he's drugged down one rabbit hole. Well, he may turn around and ask a question that's completely in a different direction. So you get a competing viewpoint on the validity of that situation he's considering. So, but yeah, what I tell a lot of people is, you know, don't listen to the media that much. Back away from a lot of that, because it will make you, it'll get you hyped up. It'll get you to act more emotional than you should. And we all know, you know, acting emotionally when it comes to financial decisions is typically never going to work out well.
2: Yeah. Yeah, absolutely. And I, you know, I'm sure we all know somebody who falls into these things pretty easily, where they're just, you know, consumed by some of the things that they're seeing online, on social media, all of it.
3: I can tell you stories about what's happened over the years and the stuff the clients have brought to me, and the decisions they've made, all in error.
2: Yeah.
3: Some of these, so yeah.
2: Goodness, yeah. It's just something to really be thinking about. Okay, one more here, Andy. This one comes from Pete in Bakersfield, and he says, or he asks, rather, what's your advice for someone who's 10 years away from retirement but does not want to make any big financial mistakes?
3: Well, the first thing, Pete, is, you know, the fact that you're asking this question is a good sign. You know, you're not retiring tomorrow. I've had a lot of people come in the office and call up, and I'll ask them when they're going to retire, and they say, well, I'm going to retire in 2 months. Well, kind of wish you would have called a few years before so we actually can make sure that, you know, if there's some problems, we can fix them. But the fact you're thinking about it 10 years out is good. Some of the basic things I'd bring up is try as hard as you can over the next 10 years to either pay down or completely pay off your debt, including your house, if you can pull that off. Just having a smaller financial footprint is going to be a good thing for the long run. Concentrate on maybe putting as much as you can into your retirement accounts. If you're married, the same thing for your wife. You know, it's just to add more money to get a bigger savings so you can actually use those savings when you need them. Try to reduce your expenses as much as you can. Probably you're 10 years out, so starting to get really conservative and really worry about risk and volatility. You probably got a few years till you need to worry about that. You can still probably be a bit more growth oriented. But nonetheless, you know, as you near retirement, you should start, as everybody says, kind of bring it a little closer to the vest. We don't want to have a big market correction, change the way you think. In other words, take that retirement date and push it out because it happened too soon to retirement. It happens to people all the time. Probably 3 to 4 years from retirement, you probably want to start pulling back your horns from risk. But the things you can do right now is really look at your expenses and figure out ones you don't need. Take that money and then start to pay off all the debts you can. Cars, if you have solar on your house, pay that down as fast as you can. And then take that money and hopefully be able to pay your house off, and just puts you in a better situation for the rest of your life.
2: All right. Great, great questions. And Andy, there's always such a variety of different topics and things that people are concerned about. But you know, as you know, you think about some of the different types of questions that people have, at the end of the day, it seems like everybody is looking for some sort of second opinion, some sort of guidance on how to get through this next phase of life. So for those who are listening right now and have similar questions, let's talk about some of the ways that they could potentially get started.
3: Well, Jen, just hearing those last four questions, you know, just kind of tells me that everybody has something that's important to them. And it's a lot of cases it's completely different. If you're out there and you've got something that's from a financial point of view that's kind of on your mind, you know, you maybe just like all these people we just talked to, that's different, get a retirement bucket list. I mean, I wrote it to basically help people not make mistakes. It answers a lot of the questions that you should be asking as you near retirement. The bucket list is really kind of a checklist. It's something I wrote to help people, to help them not make mistakes. I've seen a lot of them made. And almost all of those mistakes are avoidable if they knew what to look for in the first place. So that's the whole idea of the retirement bucket list. And if you're near retirement, it's something that'll probably give you some good ideas and some things to look at that you really may not have thought of before. So to get the retirement bucket list, simply grab your cell phone and text the word retire and send that to 661-690-1212. You'll go to the landing page. You can download the retirement bucket list. There's some other things there other reports that you might find interesting. You can download those as well. You'll also be offered a retirement roadmap, which is something that will take all those ideas in the bucket list, which are relatively general, you know, for everybody to take a look at. And it'll actually make them more specific and more detailed and designed just for you. And that's a retirement roadmap. So that you'll be offered as well. So again, to get the retirement bucket list, just simply grab your phone, text the word bucket 661-690-1212.
2: This has been Retiring in America with Andy Barkate. Remember that number, 661-690-1212. 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
1: Steven.
2: Who said that?
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0: broadcasting from California's Conservative Center, I'm Jim Franklin, giving you the right side of the left coast, prescription strength talk radio, when that over-the-counter stuff just will not do. Thanks for joining me on the program today. All right, here we go again, folks. Second verse, same as the first. One of the issues that has polled, I mean, overwhelmingly, is the issue of should boys compete against girls in sports? And regardless if you're a Republican, Democrat, Independent, the polls have all showed that no, people want fairness. They recognize there is a difference between a boy and a girl. Duh. And that boys have an unfair advantage against girls in athletics when paired up side by side. Now, this, again, is not rocket science, folks, but it seems that the state of California just can't figure this out. It shows the amount of influence that the trans community, the LGBTQ community, has on public officials. They're just afraid of them. They're afraid of them to the point that they will not allow common sense to rule when they know that the majority of people are believing in fairness. And so we've got boys again competing. This is an issue. When I say second verse, same as the first, because we went through this last year with the California Interscholastic Federation, the state track and field championship. Well, let me bring my guest on. My guest is Diane Pierce. She is the Clovis Mayor Pro Tem. She battled this last year. So, again, Diane, thank you for taking some time with us today. Let's roll the clock back and tell us a little bit about where this started last year with the California Interscholastic Federation.
1: Clovis is fortunate to have fantastic facilities through Clovis Unified, and we host the state track and field championships at Buchanan High School here in Clovis and have since 2009. But last year, what we found was that those championships were going to be what became known as the epicenter of the transgender athlete controversy, because in at least three of the sports, long jump, high jump, and triple jump, there was a biological boy who was winning the qualifying preliminary meets and was going to be competing in the girls' division at the championships. And so, of course, and naturally, there are parents who have made incredible sacrifices as their daughters have worked so hard for years to achieve the opportunity to compete at the championships, and now they're going to be disadvantaged and have to compete against a boy in those championships. So I responded to that by gathering a lot of local elected officials. I had coordinated with Congressman Vince Fong's office to get in touch with the White House and to just kind of raise awareness and shine a light on what was going on here. And last year, that led to the CIF making a concession, what they call their pilot entry program, that saw that throughout the qualifying preliminaries and that went on, if there was a girl who missed out on being invited to the championships because of a boy taking that place, she was extended an invitation to come to the championships. And then at the championships, the girls who placed first, second, and third in those sports were given their proper medals and placements. And if a boy finished in the top three, that medal or place was given in addition to, not in place of, the girls. So we saw CIF not do enough, in my opinion, but at least ensure that these girls who had worked so hard were not cheated out of the places and medals that they had earned.
0: So let me see if I understand what this pilot program was. So if the biological male, the boy, won first place, and the biological girl finished second place, then they were both given first place trophies?
1: Correct. And the same with the biological girls getting second and third, respectively. So, again, the boy received the place and medal in addition to. So the top three placing girls actually got the top three places and medals, and then the boy just got wherever he, you know, would have been in addition to.
0: So do they not see this as, to me, it's a concession? Okay, so they're now admitting that there is a difference between male and female, as if that was a huge revelation. Any child can figure that one out. But by doing what they did in this, quote, pilot program, they're basically giving in to say, well, yeah, we know boys and girls are different, so we're giving them both a trophy. I mean,
1: exactly.
0: I like where they're going, but it's ridiculous.
1: Right. And I felt like really that was just kind of a patch. In a sense, they were too far down the stream to really be able to do the right thing and just get boys out of girls' sports to, what I say, restore the integrity of our girls' divisions. We're asking for our girls to be protected and respected in their sports and spaces. That's what this is all about. And ultimately, until that is the resolution to this, I'm not going to be satisfied. But again, because there's litigation working through the courts that will hopefully ultimately and permanently take care of the issue for our girls, until that happens, so in the meantime, if we can at least not have them be cheated out of their places and medals, then it's not so much that we're willing to settle for that, but we're going to at least say, in the meantime, can you at least do that? Can you continue this policy into this year? And that's where CIF has been radio silent.
0: So let me run back to last year again, because the Trump administration weighed in on this. The Department of Justice filed suit against California for violating Title IX. And, of course, that's been going on. And we have seen in the state of California several girl athletes and their parents that have sued the state, have sued school districts over this issue. So it is bound up in the courts. We've seen the state legislature who enacted legislation that allowed this to happen. We've seen

0: heard anything? I know you've raised the same concerns. Have you heard anything from the CIF?
1: I have. So I reached out to them and just asked, hey, I know there's litigation going on. Can you at least ensure our families and our girls that this pilot entry program is how the championships are going to be governed again this year? And what I got back initially was just, due to pending litigation, we cannot comment on this. So I replied to that asking, so a girl will just be surprised if she gets the place or medal that she actually earned? And they responded saying that they intended to give adequate notice in advance of the championships of how they would be governed, which means that the girls who are competing in the qualifying preliminary meets as we speak with these championships about 2 weeks away don't actually know what the policies are governing those championships.
0: So here these young ladies have worked hard over the years to get to the position that they are, the opportunity to win a state championship, which means so much, not merely in just winning an event, but also in their future, scholarships and opportunities and that are ahead of them. So the stakes are very high in this. And so at this point, they don't know if the CIF is going to allow them to compete on a level playing field, a fair playing field, or if the cards are going to be stacked against them. So they don't know at this time.
1: Correct. Yeah, absolutely. There is no certainty over how those championships are going to be administered and what the policies are. I mean, it kind of makes you say, only in California can we have championships and have no idea what the policies are that are governing the placements and medals that will be awarded in mere weeks.
0: Folks, if you've ever had a child in sports or have competed yourself in high school or collegiate sports, you know what's at odds here. You know how much time and effort, especially as parents, that you've put in. You just want your kid not to have an advantage, but to be treated fairly. And this is the opportunity for that not to happen. What can we do? Who can we contact, Diane?
1: Yeah, I've encouraged people to call and email. His name is Ron Nocetti. He is the executive director of CIF. And lodge the complaints, because last year it was the pressure that came from the public that even got the pilot entry program to be a thing. And so we want to keep that pressure on and even increase it, because they're kind of hoping that we'll just go away, that we're too busy to care again or what have you. And so that's my push to people. You can look it up online, CIF executive director, and find his email and phone number. I've also posted it on my Facebook page, which you can find facebook.com/Diane, the number 4 Clovis, or just search for Diane Pierce Clovis Mayor Pro Tem, and I have that posted on my page as well. But that's the push right now. I mean, obviously, if President Trump would like to weigh in again and help us out, we would welcome that. But I think if we can just put the pressure back on CIF and, like I say, at least at the minimum, do the pilot entry program again until we can have better resolution and permanent resolution with getting these boys out of our girls' sports and spaces.
0: Diane, thank you so much for you standing up for common sense and for family values and for fairness for our young ladies. We so appreciate the work that you did last year and that you have not dropped the ball. You are continuing to run the race.
1: Thank you. I appreciate that, and people can be assured that I will continue doing exactly that, standing up for our values and fighting for what's right.
2: Getting to the truth of the matter. Jim Franklin will be right back.
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You'll be glad you did.

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1: Again, I want to thank Diane Pierce for joining us from the city of Clovis. And you say, well, you can't do that. That's not nice. It's not nice what is happening to our young ladies where they are being forced to compete against boys. And I applaud her. She did this last year, and it wasn't just her. Several others joined with. I was at the press conference last year, and the White House, as you know, jumped in on this. The president, the U.S. Department of Justice, filed a lawsuit. Congressman Vince Fong was there, and several others. They just said it's not right to make boys compete against girls, especially in the state championship. So we're going to see what happens. Let me give you the telephone number to the CIF state office. It's 916-239-4477. That's 916-239-4477. And you can make a difference. You can make a difference. I call Clovis Unified. I mean, this is a statewide track. I understand they're not doing it, but they're hosting it, and let them know how you feel about it. And or call your school. You're listening out there, your school, let them know, because this is the state championship, state track and field championship, and they're allowing boys to compete against girls. As I said in the last segment, talking to Diane, they came up with this pilot entry program where basically they were conceding, they were admitting that there is a difference between boys and girls. So last year they said, all right, if a boy wins, and the boy did, big surprise, then if the girl finished second, then we're going to go ahead and give her a first place also. Now, does that send the right message? I mean, either they believe or they don't believe. Apparently they don't believe. They know this is wrong. So just change it. Just change it. Out of the Trump administration, they've said this is against Title IX. And lawsuits have been filed, folks. So now, let me then carry on to say you can make a difference. So here is a school district. It's California's largest high school district has adopted a resolution that would ban transgender athletes from playing in girls' sports. It's Kern High School District, which serves approximately 40,000 students in Bakersfield, voted 3-2 in favor of a resolution that would bring the district into compliance with the Trump administration's Title IX rules, which ban males who identify as females from participating in girls' sports. You know what we call that, folks? We just call it common sense. And so here is a school district, Kern High School District, that says, no, we're going to go with common sense. We're going to go with what's right. We're going with what's fair. We're going to go with Title IX. We're not going to cheat girls. And now, the resolution that they put forth puts the district at odds with the state's Democrat-led legislature and, of course, Gavin Newsom. Because, as we know, the state has said, oh, no, you can't do that. The Chino Valley Unified School District Board of Education done the same thing. Their president, Sonia Shaw, wrote the resolution and told Fox News this, quote, I authored this resolution to be the voice of our communities, to stand with our girls and protect the truth that should have never been silenced. Boys are boys. Girls are girls. God made them beautiful just the way that they are. It's time to put fairness, truth, and common sense back into education. Shaw's district also passed the same type of resolution. Chino and Kern are a part of a large number of California schools adopting similar resolutions. To date, 14 other school districts, for a total of 16, have passed resolutions to ban trans athletes to comply with President Trump's Title IX rules. I applaud them. To see school districts get a backbone, stand up to the pressure from the LGBTQ plus community, and say, no, we're going to believe in common sense. Now, I know what people are going to say. I'm used to it, because this is what they do. Well, you just don't care about these children. You just don't care about them. No, we do care about them. We care about all children, and we want all children to be treated fairly. And I don't want the problems of one child to be used to discriminate against another child. I want to help children. But somehow, believing into this fantasy that a boy can become a girl or a girl can become a boy, it's just a fantasy. It's not true. It's not scientific. It doesn't work. It's not right. It's not common sense. But yet, when we have the people that are educating folks, when they are believing this and they are continuing to propagate, even when they themselves don't believe it, it shows the political pressure that has come from this group, because nobody wants to be called a hateful. Nobody wants to be called a bigot. And so that's the biggest thing they do. And I'll just be honest with you, folks. I'm immune to it now. I'm immune to it. I don't hate anybody. I'm not against anybody. But yet that's where they want to go. No, I'm not going to spend time on that argument. I just want to ask you a question. Is there a difference between a boy and a girl? Is there an unfair advantage that boys have against girls when it comes to athletics? Does anybody want to answer that question? And if there is, then why are you making boys or girls compete against boys? Why are you taking away their opportunities to succeed and to win? Why? Now, answer that question. Well, they don't want to answer that question. They want you to focus on, well, no, because if you're not allowing them, it's what they believe they are. It's who they identify as. And we've seen the state legislature that has gone down that pathway. Welcome to California, and you wonder why they think that about California. All the other states laugh at us is because of that. We're not the only state. But it's this left-leaning, Democrat-controlled legislature that these types of items just continue to be passed. When we as the people do not believe in them, every poll will show you that. We've talked about that. Whether you're Democrat, Republican, Independent, it's almost an 80-20 and sometimes a lot more than that percentage that believe that there is a difference between a boy and a girl, and they should not be competing against each other. So I applaud these school districts, and as I mentioned, there are several across the state that are doing that, 16 total. And so where are the other ones? I think you need to find out about your school district. And say, okay, do you believe in fairness, or are you being pressured by these special interest groups? And it's not just the schools that should be standing up. The athletes are standing up now. Recently, 8 girls' high school volleyball teams have refused to play against another team that has allowed a transgender player to join its girls. I applaud them for doing that. Several of the girls have filed lawsuits against the district and against the state. 3 girls, 2 Catholics and 1 Muslim, have also filed a lawsuit against a school district. And the California Interscholastic Federation and the California Department of Education, alleging that they were offended and their religious principles defied when a boy was allowed to use the girls' locker room. It's the truth. It's the truth. So I applaud these school districts are doing it. I would find out what your school district is doing. And if they're being unfair to girls, I would say why. And if that doesn't work, get you a lawyer.
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7: Hi, I'm Michael Strahan. 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
0: Jim Franklin, your weekend conservative warrior.
1: All right, let's continue down this vein that you don't have to take it. You don't just have to say, well, that's just the way that it is. Boys against girls, the LGBTQ community, their agenda, just we have to allow that to happen. If not, then we are, well, we're mean-spirited. We don't care. And, I mean, again, I've become immune to that. Because it's just not true, and I don't even need to justify it with a response. And there's a lot in our state that are feeling the same way. I gave you school districts. I gave you Clovis City Council that says, no, the mayor is standing up against that. Let's go to the Fresno County Board of Supervisors. Gay Pride Month is in June, and of course, well, we're going to see all those. You just got to have that to happen. Well, apparently you don't. And to prove that, joining me now is the Board of Supervisors for the County of Fresno, Gary Bredefeld. Gary, thanks for being with us today.
12: My pleasure, Jim.
1: Okay, so this week, the Fresno Board of Supervisors, Fresno County Board of Supervisors, took action basically to bring some sanity back to our county libraries. Tell us about it.
12: Well, the problem with the county library is they've become advocates for the LGBT community, and they're also highlighting books often for people who support the LGBT community, which is fine on one hand, but on the other hand, people want to come to the library without having this kind of political ideology thrown in their face, nor do we want young, impressionable children having this paraded about in front of them when they go to the library. The library requested to have Pride Month in the month of June. Now, they've had this in past years, and so when people come to the library for a whole month of June, they have posters everywhere about gay pride. It's inappropriate, and so we enacted a policy last year where if you wanted to have a celebration, you had to come before the Board of Supervisors. The library did, and the majority of the board voted it down. And that's a good thing. People should just go to the library free of any political ideology or having that LGBT political ideology shoved down the throats of young people. It's not going to happen.
1: So when someone would come to the library, as you said, they're wanting to come read books, but when they have in their face any type of a an advocacy of an agenda that is crammed down their throats, basically that would then say, since it's a county library, then the whole county supports this or advocates for this, and that's what you didn't want to happen, correct?
12: Exactly, and that's what's been happening for many years now. You know, we have to protect our children, and we know that the LGBT community is with gender ideology, with transgenderism, with boys and girls sports, there's an agenda. we have to protect our children, and that means in the libraries, because they put in the libraries. We're not banning any books. That's the other argument they make. They have these books in the library. If people want to access them or parents want to access them, they can. By state law, we're not allowed to ban books. So we're not banning any books, but at the same time, you don't have to join the political ideology of LGBT. That's been going on in the library, in Fresno County libraries, for some time, and we've put a stop to it.
1: There's just so much of that movement that is controversial, so much of that movement that has a political agenda to it, and I want to applaud the Board of Supervisors for taking that action. You're not banning books. You're not telling people they can't read it. It's just what's age appropriate for children. Let parents make those decisions. But as far as the county endorsing it by having an entire month dedicated to it, you're just saying that's not what we're going to do.
12: We're not going to do that. And the other thing is they want it to be a gay pride parade. And I just didn't see the reason. I see things that are going on in the community. The Clovis, the Hat Days, Veterans Day Parade, in request anything to celebrate the 250th anniversary of our country. There are many community events that they don't go to, but this one they seem wedded to. So the board said no. Sorry, that's not the way we ought to be committing our library resources, and we turned that down as well.
1: What do you say, Gary, to those who say, well, do you not represent the gay community, the LGBTQ community? What do you say to that?
12: I say we represent all people, and that includes the gay community and people who aren't gay. And, you know, we know that many people like to divide this country along tribal lines, such as, you know, whether you're gay or not, or you support transgenderism. Look, I think we have to speak honestly. Transgenderism is not something to be celebrated. It's a mental illness, and it's something to be treated. And we don't want young children to have their genitals cut off. We've gone into a place in this country, and I know you know, Kim, that's very destructive for young children. We see it also with abortion. You know, it used to be, as Bill Clinton says, should be safe, legal, and rare. Well, it's no longer rare. Now you can kill babies up to 9 months. And it's a slippery slope. And unless we stand up and fight back against these kinds of things, they continue to advance. They continue to march on. And we have to simply say no. That's destructive. It's unhealthy for our children. We're not going to allow it anymore.
1: Gary, I can't tell you how much I appreciate your stance and the voice that you have become for common sense, and not against, but for family values and the values that I think that this this county really believe in. So thank you again for your stance and for your voice and for the other members of the Board of Supervisors who voted along with this. Who were they, by the way?
12: Yeah, they were Supervisor Nathan Magzak and Supervisor Buddy Mendez, and I thank them as well, because they stood for the children and protecting kids. And same, likewise, Jim, you always stand up for that, and I greatly always appreciate your voice.
1: Thank you, Gary. Thank you for being with us.
12: Thank you, Jim.
1: I mean, doesn't it feel good to have common sense back in control? Common sense to say, you know, we don't have to do that. I mean, if they want to believe that, let them believe that. But we don't have to push it down the throats. We don't have to endorse it by any means. Again, I applaud the Fresno County Board of Supervisors for the action that they've taken. All right, take a break. Come back. Let's talk politics, governor's race. There's been some changes. We'll do that next here on Jim Franklin Live.
0: Getting to the truth of the matter. Jim Franklin will be right back.
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0: Jim Franklin, giving you the right side of the left coast.
1: All right, let's talk election. You got your ballots. They've been mailed out now. And you've heard me talk about it. I just do not like this mail-in ballot stuff. Nothing I can do about it. It's what it is. It is. Don't like it. We've seen just the door that is wide open for fraud. We have a state that's filled with fraud. We're seeing that over and over and over again in so many different areas financially. Why would we not think that it's not taking place when it comes to how we elect officials? Because that's where the power's at. I mean, if we're seeing money siphoned off to different individuals to profit by politicians, then why would we not think that there is also fraud in the way that we elect them? So anyway, we know you're talking about that. Hopefully we're going to get to voter ID. I mean, that's the thing that we're looking forward to in the fall of being able to vote on. And the majority of people believe in that by every poll that we see. But let's get to where we're at today. So you got your ballots. You need to be sure and fill those out. And you need to vote. Because I know my audience is, you know, predominantly by far a conservative audience. And we're the ones that can make the difference. There's low voter turnout in these primaries. And so your vote counts probably more than any other time. Find those that believe the way you do, in other words, conservative values, and get them to vote. Be sure they vote. Encourage them to vote. Make them vote. Whatever you've got to do. What we are seeing, though, is some good things. The latest polls are out, or not polls, I should say, reports from the Secretary of State about the way that the votes are coming in. And the Republican share of the early votes in California has spiked and is running more than 9% above registration. And the Democrat turnout is way down. That's good news, folks. Democrat share of early ballot returns, 41% down. That's 41%. That's down 7% from 2022. Republican share of early ballot returns is 34%. That's up 8% from 2022. Independent share of early ballot returns, 25%. That's up 2% from 2022. So don't celebrate. It looks like that the Democrats are holding their votes because they don't know who to vote for. There's so many there in their primary, they don't know who to vote for. And Becerra now, with Swalwell out, has kind of seen a surge. But there's still the question about, is he going to make it to the end of the race? We heard in the debate this last week what Steve Hilton had to say.
2: And there's another point I think we have to acknowledge. We learned today that Javier implicated in this corruption scandal. Today we learned that he knew about illegal and improper payments from his campaign account to his former chief of staff. Honestly, and it pains me to say it because I like you personally, Javier, but you shouldn't be on this stage. You shouldn't be in this race. You should be preparing your criminal defense.
1: That was Republican candidate Steve Hilton at the debate the other night. He's not the only one. It's not just coming from the Republicans. It's also coming from the Democrats. Here's Katie Porter at the debate.
3: Respectfully, Mr. Becerra, your quote at the end drifted off a little bit from the words. What the quote was that you had not been mentioned in the charging documents, that is, in the indictment of Dana Williamson, your long-term chief of staff, Sean McCluskey, or Greg Campbell. But as you know, that does not preclude, because you are also a trained attorney, you know that does not preclude an indictment from being issued against you. We do not know what Dana Williamson said about your involvement, and the government will have the ability
4: to
3: reveal that later.
4: We'll give you the last one.
1: So what's happening here is the Democrats are going after each other, and they're going after primarily Becerra because he's now at the top of the list. And some polls show him ahead of Steve Hilton. They're right there together. And so now you're going to see the Democrats, they're going to try to shuffle to get best position. And Katie Porter has become the attack dog. She wasn't just doing it at the debate the other night. She did it on CNN.
4: Look, there's still an active investigation going on. Two of the three people who were initially implicated are negotiating plea deals. And in those plea deals, they could name Secretary Becerra. I don't know if they will, but that is a risk. And so I don't want to see what happened with Eric Swalwell, what happened with Javier Becerra. This race is too close, it's too chaotic, and there's no reason to take a risk. Look, the simple fact is Secretary Becerra cannot promise Californians that he will not be named as a co-conspirator in this corruption charge. It was his campaign account. He signed off on it. It was his 25-year chief of staff who was receiving the money via this scheme. There's just too much of a risk there for me, given the stakes of having the potential to have a Republican in charge of California. We have a top two primary. If we make the wrong choice here, there is no write-in process. You are stuck with the other top two candidate.
1: Now, to me, that sounds like they're nervous. That sounds like they are panicking. And Katie Porter is going to be the attack dog and go after the top guy on the Democrat side. But Sarah, get your popcorn, sit back and watch this. But here's the point, friends. We cannot sit back and say, well, look what they're doing to each other. No, we've got to maintain a diligence about getting the vote out. You don't need to be trying to convince somebody at this point. Find those who say, you know what, we need a change. Every poll says that we need a change in California, whether they're Republican, Democrat, or independent. We cannot continue to go down the road that we're going down. Get them to vote. They've got the ballot in the mail. Have you got it? Have you filled it out? Have you voted? Did you mail it in? Did you take it by the voter registration office? You've got to get them to do that. That's the key, folks. That's the way we battle fraud, is by huge turnouts. And right now we're ahead as far as turnout goes. We don't know what the vote is yet, obviously, but we're ahead by turnout. I would encourage you, get people to fill out their ballots and to get them in as soon as possible. Now, the question is, who do they vote for if they are a conservative? Are they going to vote for Bianco? Are they going to vote for Hilton? Okay, folks, that's the big question. I like both of them, but only one of them can win come November. Is there a possibility of getting them two in? I don't know. It's going to be pretty risky. I'll tell you what I think about that after the break.
0: This is Jim Franklin Live, giving you the right side of the left coast.
1: 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Robert Ellis Leasing and Investment. So the question everybody's asking me, okay, so who are you supporting for governor? Who are you behind? Who are you voting for? I like them both. I'll be honest with you. I'm not afraid of either one of them as far as in being able to govern. And, I mean, anything is better than where we're at right now, without a doubt. So either one of those. The key is you've got to vote. And I would get the vote out early. Now, here's what I've told you about voting. I'm not a fan of mail-in votes. If that's the only way you get it in, then mail it in. Personally, I would say, you know, vote on the day of election, but that's almost a gone thing because there's just no voting places. So fill your ballot out. Take it to the election office. If you have the opportunity to do that at your downtown, wherever your election office is at, and you can drop it off there, that's the closest thing you can get to voting in person. Do that. Second of all, get somebody that you trust to do that for you. That way you're bypassing the mail. Somebody you trust that will take it there for you and collect. We can ballot harvest. It's perfectly legal, and there's several groups that are doing it. And so, but be sure it's somebody that you trust to be able to take that down there. And then, thirdly, if all else fails, then drop it in the mail. But get it in there early so that you can verify that it got to the office. We're in the final stretch, folks. Be sure you vote. That's it for me this week. Back next time. But once again, I'll give you the right side of the left coast here on Jim Franklin Live. God bless. Have a great week.
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11: I'm a slug, Jazz. 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
12: Yeah, I guess that makes sense.
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1: Good morning, Adlai. How are you doing this morning?
0: I am doing excellent. Everything's going well. The kid is already talking about summertime, about 2 weeks away. So.
1: Of course, yeah, right?
0: So that's going on. So very exciting stuff we're planning. What are we going to do to keep him busy and not bored for almost 3 months?
1: Uh-huh. It's always a challenge, isn't it?
0: Yes. And luckily, Connor goes to work with you now, right?
1: Uh-huh.
0: I've told my son, Cade, just come to work with me. I'll show you some stuff.
1: And he said, no, thank you, Dad.
0: Good. I don't want to learn. That's for school.
1: Yeah, exactly. Or I'm surprised he didn't say, well, okay, you're going to pay me?
0: Yes, that's true, too. That's very true. But with that, though, Lori, how's your weekend going?
1: Well, you know, it is just getting started, Adlai. It's pretty much the same old, you know, meeting with sellers to get their homes ready to hit the market. Showing homes to a few buyers and stopping by the open houses that my team is holding to check in on them. You know, it might sound like the same old routine, but there's always something different that I find that happens every time I do this. And there's something a little unexpected every weekend.
0: Yeah, I was going to say, it sounds like you never really have a slow weekend.
1: No, not really. And honestly, for me, that's what keeps it pretty interesting. You know, every home is completely different. Every client situation is different. You know, one appointment might be someone getting ready to list their home, and then the next might be a buyer that wants to see homes for the very first time.
0: Ooh, what stood out to you this weekend? Anything that made you stop and go, okay, this is interesting?
1: Well, you know, what I've been noticing more lately is how much buyers are paying attention to the condition of a home. Most of the time, they're walking in and immediately they're noticing the details. Things like how updated the home feels, how clean it is, and whether or not it feels move-in ready.
0: So they're not just looking at square footage and price anymore.
1: Exactly. You know, of course, price matters and square footage matters, but buyers are being much more selective. If a home feels like it needs a lot of work, well, they're either very hesitant or they're factoring that into what they're willing to offer.
0: That makes sense. I feel like nobody wants to take on a big project right now.
1: Right. They sure don't. And I think a lot of that comes down to time and cost. You know, people are really busy right now, and they're very aware of how expensive things have gotten. So when they walk into a home that feels finished and taken care of, well, I think that home stands out to them immediately.
0: So what does that mean for sellers right now?
1: So I think it means presentation today matters more than it ever has. How your home shows, how it feels when someone walks through the door, those are the things that are making a big difference in whether a buyer gets excited or they just move on to the next home.
0: And I'm guessing that's something you're talking to your sellers about when you meet with them.
1: All the time. Because a lot of sellers don't realize how quickly buyers form an opinion. You know, it happens within seconds. So we're really intentional about helping sellers get their home in the best possible condition before it comes on the market.
0: And that probably helps them get stronger offers, too.
1: It absolutely does. You know, when a home stands out, it creates much more interest, it creates more showings. And ultimately, it creates better offers because everything works together.
0: You mentioned open houses earlier. Are those still a big part of your strategy?
1: They are. Open houses give buyers an easy, low-pressure way to to be able to walk through a home. And for sellers, it's another opportunity to get more eyes on the property, especially that first weekend they're on the market.
0: I always think it's interesting because even people who aren't seriously looking will still go to open houses.
1: You know, they sure do. And sometimes those are the people who end up becoming buyers sooner than they expected. It starts out as curiosity, and then they end up seeing something that they love.
0: An open house spark can turn a window shopper into a serious buyer.
1: Oh, it sure can, Adlai. I have seen it happen so many times.
0: So overall, it sounds like things are still moving. People are still buying. People are still selling, but maybe being a little more thoughtful about it.
1: You know, that is a really great way to put it. The market today is still very active, but buyers are a lot more intentional, and sellers have to be more strategic. It's not just about putting a sign in the yard and getting your home on the market as quickly as possible and hoping for the best.
0: All right. So that actually leads really well into what we're talking about today, because this is one of those things that a lot of people probably don't think about until it becomes an issue.
1: Exactly. And this is one of those topics that can come up during a sale and catch people off guard if they're not prepared. But before we get to today's topic, it's time for our weekly news segment. You know, each week I try to bring you all a news story that, I don't know, piqued my interest or caught my attention during the week, and something that I think you need to know. This week's story really hit close to home because it's all about Bakersfield affordability and why our housing market continues to stand out in California. A newly released report from the Crabtree Report found that Bakersfield homes are 18% more affordable than the statewide average. And I know when people hear numbers like that, well, it can sound like just another silly statistic, but this one is really important because it tells a much bigger story about where Bakersfield stands compared to the rest of the state. The report showed that as of March of 2026, Bakersfield's affordability index was 33%, and California's was only 15%. So what that means is a larger percentage of households here can afford to purchase a medium-priced home compared to the state overall. And when we look at the actual income that's needed to qualify, well, the difference is pretty shocking. So in Bakersfield, the minimum qualifying income for a median-priced home is about $96,800, whereas statewide, it's about $213,200. And that is not a small gap. That is the difference between homeownership feeling somewhat within reach and homeownership feeling almost impossible for lots of families.
0: That is a huge difference. When you hear those numbers, do you see that as good news for Bakersfield, or does it come with some concern too?
1: So for me, I think it's both. I think it's good news because Bakersfield is still offering something that's getting harder and harder to find in California, and that is a real path to home ownership. But of course, the concern is that affordability is not unlimited. We are more affordable than the state average by far, but that doesn't mean that homes here feel inexpensive to our local buyers. And that, I think, is a very important distinction. So for someone coming from Los Angeles, the Bay Area, or from the coast, Bakersfield can look very affordable. But for a local family that's trying to buy their first home, especially with today's interest rates and insurance costs and utility costs and just the overall everyday expenses that we are experiencing, it can still feel like a stretch. So yes, Bakersfield is more affordable compared to the rest of California, but that doesn't mean that local buyers aren't feeling some pressure.
0: That is an important point because sometimes more affordable can make it sound like everything is easy here, and that is not necessarily true.
1: Exactly, and that is where context really matters. You know, the statewide median home price is just under $890,000. whereas Bakersfield's median home price is around $406,250. That's a huge difference. I mean, the statewide median is nearly 120% higher than Bakersfield's.

0: we are seeing people more and more recognize that you can live here, you can have more space, you can be within driving distance of Los Angeles, you can still have access to the coast, to the mountains, and to all the other parts of California. And you can buy a home at a price that is much lower than what you would pay in many other markets. And that changes the conversation. And I think it's one of the reasons that we continue to see many, many people relocating here from more expensive areas inside the state. They're looking at the numbers and they're realizing that their money goes much further here.
1: When buyers come from those higher priced areas, do they look at homes differently than local buyers?
0: Oh, of course they do. You know, a lot of out of area buyers walk into a Bakersfield home and immediately they notice the value. They might be used to looking at much smaller homes or older homes or maybe properties that need significant work at a much higher price point. Here, they may be able to get more square footage, a larger lot, a newer home, or a home that feels much more move-in ready. And that can be very appealing. But local buyers are looking through a completely different lens. They're comparing today's prices to what homes cost here 5 years ago, or maybe even 10 years ago, or even just before the pandemic. So while an out-of-area buyer may see a bargain, a local buyer may see how much more expensive the market has become. And both perspectives are very valid.
1: That probably creates an interesting tension in the market.
0: It does, and that is one of the things that I think people need to understand. Bakersfield is still affordable compared to the rest of California, but that affordability is also one of the reasons that demand is still strong. When a market offers relative affordability, well, people notice. And when people notice, well, demand increases. Over time, that can push prices higher. So the very thing that makes Bakersfield attractive can also create more competition.
1: That makes me wonder about local buyers. If more people are discovering Bakersfield, does that make it harder for people who already live here to buy?
0: Well, it can, especially in certain price ranges. You know, entry-level homes and homes that are priced well and that show well, they still get lots of attention. And that doesn't mean that local buyers can't compete. They absolutely can. But they need to be prepared. They need to understand their budget. They need to talk to a lender early. They need to know what their payment looks like, and they have to be ready to act when the right home comes up. The days of just casually browsing and assuming that a good home will just sit there waiting, that's not realistic, especially when the property is priced correctly and it's in good condition.
1: You mentioned condition, and I know that comes up a lot on this show. How much does that matter right now?
0: I believe it matters a lot. As I said earlier, buyers are very aware of cost right now. They're thinking about the down payment. They're thinking about their closing costs, the monthly payment, insurance, utilities, and everything else that comes with home ownership. So that when they walk into a home that needs flooring or paint or repairs, or maybe it needs updates, they're calculating those costs immediately. Even if they don't know the exact cost, well, they know it's going to cost something. And that is why move-in ready homes have such an advantage. It's not just about looking pretty. It's about reducing that buyer's mental list of expenses after closing.
1: That makes sense. People may be able to stretch to buy the home, but they may not have another large budget waiting for repairs right after.
0: Exactly. I mean, and that is why sellers have to be very strategic today. If the market is active, but buyers are selective, well, then presentation truly matters. Pricing truly matters. Preparation truly matters. A seller can't just look at the headline and say, oh, Bakersfield's affordable, demand is up, so I can price it however I want. That is not how this works. Buyers are comparing. They're looking at their payments. They're looking at condition. They're looking at value. And if a home doesn't line up with what

0: they're seeing elsewhere, unfortunately, they're moving on.
1: For sellers listening, that might be the part they really need to hear.
0: It is, and I know it's hard to hear. You know, this kind of report, it can be encouraging for sellers because it shows that Bakersfield continues to be a desirable and active market. But I want to make sure it doesn't create overconfidence. A strong market doesn't fix an overpriced listing. It doesn't fix poor presentation. And it doesn't fix deferred maintenance. The best results are still going to come from getting the price, the presentation, and the promotion perfectly right from the beginning.
1: What about the other side of this? If someone is thinking about buying but keeps waiting for things to get easier, what would you say to them?
0: Okay, so I would say that waiting is not automatically a strategy. Sometimes, yes, waiting makes sense depending on someone's finances or maybe their life circumstances. But waiting, just because you want to assume that prices are going to drop or the market is suddenly going to become easier, well, that can be really risky. This report shows Bakersfield's median home price is up from last year. It also shows that demand increased in March. That tells us buyers are still in the market. And because Bakersfield remains more affordable than so much of California, there is a strong argument that demand here may continue, especially from people relocating from more expensive areas.
1: That is interesting because people sometimes think, I'll just wait until the market cools off. But if Bakersfield is still one of the more affordable options in the state, there may be a floor under that demand.
0: That is exactly the point I'm trying to make. And again, nobody has a crystal ball. We can't say exactly what prices or rates will do, but we can look at the factors that are currently driving our local market. Relative affordability is definitely one of those factors. Migration from more expensive areas is also another. Local job conditions, well, of course, they matter too. And the report did mention that Bakersfield's unemployment rate rose to 9.5% in February, with Kern County ranking 49th out of California's 58 counties in unemployment. So that is something to watch. Real estate doesn't exist in a vacuum. Jobs, wages, affordability, interest rates, insurance, and consumer confidence, all those things, they all matter. But even with those economic challenges, our housing market continues to show activity because affordability compared to the rest of the state remains a major advantage.
1: That gives the story more depth. It is not just Bakersfield is affordable, everything is great. It's more layered than that.
0: It really is, and that is why I always encourage people, don't make decisions based only on headlines. The headline is that Bakersfield is 18% more affordable than the statewide average. That's true, and that matters. But the deeper story is that Bakersfield is in a unique position. We are still affordable enough to attract buyers, but local affordability is tighter than it used to be. Prices are still rising, but from a lower starting point than the rest of the state. Demand is still present, but buyers are much more careful than they used to be. Sellers have opportunity, but they still need strategy. And that is the real story.
1: For someone listening who owns a home here, what should they take away from this?
0: So I think homeowners should understand that they may be sitting on a very valuable asset. If they purchased several years ago, there is a good chance they have built substantial equity. 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But they also need to be thoughtful about how they prepare and price and market their home. This is also a good time for homeowners to pay attention to the condition of their property. 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
1: And for people who do not own yet?
0: Okay, so for buyers, the takeaway is to get informed. Don't assume you can't buy, but also don't guess. Talk to a lender. 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Look at the market with real numbers, not with fear or assumptions. I assure you, there are many opportunities in Bakersfield, but your preparation for purchasing is everything.
1: I like that because it brings the conversation back to the individual situations. The report gives the big picture, but people still need to know what it means for them personally.
0: Exactly. You know, a report tells us what's happening in the market, and a real estate conversation is going to tell you what's possible in your life. And that is why I really wanted to bring this story up today. Bakersfield continues to stand out in California, and that is something we should pay attention to. And honestly, I think it is something our community should understand. We're not Los Angeles. We're not the Bay Area. We're Bakersfield, and our market has its own story. Right now, that story is affordability, demand, and opportunity. But it's also the need to be smart and strategic.
1: That is a strong way to put it. Bakersfield has its own story.
0: It does. And whether you're buying, selling, or you're just trying to understand what's happening in our local market, the most important thing is to look at the full picture. Okay, Adley, I think it's time for our first break, right?
1: I agree. And when we come back, we're going to stay in that same lane of helping homeowners understand something that may affect them before they sell. This one is not about price or demand. It is about a rule that can catch people completely off guard during a transaction.
0: Yes, it is. And it's one of those things that a lot of homeowners don't even know about until it becomes an issue. We're going to talk about wood-burning fireplaces, compliance, and what homeowners need to know before selling. So stay with us. 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
0: All right, so let's jump into today's topic. Now, before the break, we were talking about Bakersfield's affordability and why our local housing market continues to stand out in California. And now we're going to shift into a topic that, like I said, a lot of homeowners may not even know about, but it can absolutely come up when you're selling a home. We're going to talk about wood-burning fireplaces, wood-burning heaters, and a rule that applies to certain devices when a residential property is being sold or transferred. And this is exactly why I wanted to bring in someone who can help explain it very clearly. So joining us today is Cassandra Melching, an outreach representative with the San Joaquin Valley Air Pollution Control District. So Cassandra, thank you so much for being here.
3: Yes, thank you for having me.
0: Absolutely. Now, before we get into the rule itself, I would love for you to tell our listeners a little bit about yourself and what you do with the San Joaquin Valley Air Pollution Control District.
3: Sure. So I've been with the agency for a little over 10 years. I'm in the Outreach and Communications Department, so we work closely with municipalities up and down the whole San Joaquin Valley. We work closely with schools, residences, businesses, just letting people know about the different rules that exist and then also the grant funding that exists. Our agency does have a lot of grant funding that is readily available to the public, to school districts, to businesses, and so it's my job to help share that information.
0: Great, and I'm going to want to get into the specifics of that in just a little bit. Now, for anybody who's not familiar, can you explain what the San Joaquin Valley Air Pollution Control District is and what role that district plays in all of our communities?
3: Sure. So first and foremost, we are a public health agency. We are tasked with monitoring stationary source emissions. So that is things that we work very closely with, like businesses, refineries, gasoline dispensaries, things that don't move. Our job is to follow the rules that the EPA, the Environmental Protection Agency at the federal level, they set the standards, and then they kick that down to the state. At the state level, we would be governed by the California Air Resources Board. And then at the state level, they then distribute that down to the local air districts, which is where we would be, the San Joaquin Valley Air Pollution Control District. So there's over 30 air districts within the state of California, and we're one of them. We have the largest territory. And so we work very closely to reduce stationary source emissions. We've done a fantastic job in doing that, but our biggest obstacle is mobile sources. So that's things that move. And so since we don't have jurisdiction over that, that would come from the state and federal level. We incentivize. We have grant funding, and we provide money to help people and agencies get into cleaner technology. So ultimately, we reduce stationary source pollution, and then we educate people about air quality and why it's so important to pay attention to air quality, because it does play a role on one's health.
0: It absolutely does. And, you know, I know for years we have been seen as one of the worst air quality locations in the state of California, if not in the nation. And my understanding is we've made great strides in improving that, correct?
3: That is correct.
0: Great. Now, what we're going to talk about today is a topic that I think catches lots of homeowners by surprise. You know, I get that people understand there are disclosures and inspections and repairs and a lot of different requirements that can come up during a sale. But I don't think they all realize that a fireplace or a wood-burning stove can be a part of that conversation. So let's start at the beginning. For anyone that's hearing this for the first time, what exactly is Rule 59? I'm sorry, 4901?
3: Okay, yes. So you bring up a good point. Rule 4901, it was designed to reduce air pollution from wood-burning fireplaces and stoves. The San Joaquin Valley faces ongoing challenges with PM2.5, which is fine particulate matter, and it's a harmful pollutant produced by wood smoke and combustion, which tends to reach higher levels during the winter months. So older, non-certified wood-burning devices are a significant source of this pollution because they emit large amounts of smoke. So for the real estate transactions, this rule has a clear impact. When selling a home in the San Joaquin Valley, any older non-certified wood stove or insert must be removed and permanently rendered inoperable before the sale is finalized. In addition, the seller is required to complete and submit a compliance form verifying that this requirement has been met.
0: Okay. Now, why did we put this rule into place in the beginning?
3: We put this rule into place because it addresses air quality concerns. And as I mentioned, in the wintertime, we see very high levels of fine particulate matter, PM2.5. And this type of pollution comes from sources like wood-burning fireplaces, stoves, and it's very, very problematic in the winter. When colder temperatures trap smoke, the smoke doesn't just up and dissipate and disappear. It stays at ground level. Okay. So the rule exists because PM2.5 poses a significant health risk, which includes, you know, it affects people with breathing problems. It can aggravate asthma, heart and lung disease. And there's even, like, increased risk of premature death. We see the elderly and young children also, you know, struggle when PM 2.5 numbers are elevated. So this rule was put into effect to help protect public health. And then also by requiring the removal or disabling of these older devices, especially at the point of a home sale, this also helps the rule gradually reduce pollution over time, improve public health, and move the region toward meeting state and federal clean air standards.
0: Okay. So does this rule apply to everybody who's selling a home? Are there any properties that are exempt?
3: So that's a great question, because there are. So ultimately, the rule would apply to anybody within the San Joaquin Valley. And you would have to, if the home does not have like piped in natural gas, they would be exempt because that is their only sole source of heat.
0: Okay.
3: But if they do have piped in natural gas, then they would have to ensure that the unit that's in their home is compliant. So it can't be in a non-EPA certified wood burning stove or insert. If it's just a general open hearth, like a traditional fireplace, it's totally fine. Like nothing needs to be done. If the home has a gas or propane fireplace, completely fine. Like that would comply. Nothing would need to be done. The form would still need to be filled out indicating that the home has this kind of device. But in terms of, you know, wondering, should we do something with the unit? No, it would be totally fine.
0: Okay, so.
3: So in situations where people aren't quite sure what they have, if it's an insert, typically there should be a tag on the back, and that becomes a little problematic because they could be, some are quite heavy and some are easy to get to. If there's an issue and people aren't 100% certain, don't know, then you would have to rely on a hearth professional to come out and take a look and see, because they can assist with that in determining what kind of unit one has.
0: Okay. And when you say it's non-compliant, what exactly does that mean? I mean, what makes a wood-burning device non-compliant?
3: It basically means that they are older units that were before 1990.
0: Okay.
3: And so these units are higher emitting. They're not as efficient, and they're just known to put out far more pollutants when they're in use.
0: That makes sense. So how common is it today for homes in our area to have non-compliant fireplaces or stoves?
3: Well, the San Joaquin Valley is very large. It's all eight counties from Kern County all the way up to San Joaquin County. So it's a very large territory.
0: Mm-hmm.
3: And I can tell you for the 24-25 winter wood burning season, we issued out close to 1,000 vouchers for the change-out program, totaling over $3.6 million.
0: Wow.
3: Of those, 95% of them went to natural gas. They decided to pull out their unit and switch it to natural gas. The remaining 5% went to like a EPA wood pellet or electric heat pump.
0: Okay. Okay.
3: So, and that, yeah. So it's a big number.
0: It is.
3: Yeah.
0: It's larger than I would have thought, because I would have thought something that was before 1990, those would have all pretty much been phased out by now. I mean, that's 36 years ago, right?
3: Yeah.
0: But clearly I'm wrong.
3: I mean, you've got homes that, you know, are lasting the test of time and they've been there.
0: Right.
3: Luckily, you know, newer homes don't, you know, there's rules put in place that they can't have those. So they won't have those devices. But yeah, there's still quite a few of them out there.
0: So. All right. So you mentioned earlier that if someone has a wood-burning stove or a fireplace insert and they aren't sure if it's compliant or not, they can call someone to come out and check.
3: Yep.
0: Right? And
3: yes.
0: If they
3: check, a hearth professional is going to be the best. And we, you know, if they don't know where to look on our website, we do have a list that's broken down by county. So depending on what county they reside in, they could just look to see and get somebody out there and connect that way.
0: And what is that website?
3: It's going to be valleyair.org.
0: Okay.
3: And then you're going to want to look at fireplace and wood stove changeout. Wood stove changeout.
0: Okay. So if they find out that their fireplace, wood burning stove or their fireplace is not compliant, let's talk about the options.
3: Yeah, so if it's not compliant, it does need to be removed and rendered inoperable because ultimately we're trying to reduce emissions. We don't want something pulled out and used somewhere else, so they would have to render it inoperable. And then there's quite a few options that they have. They can just take it out altogether and choose to do like an entertainment wall. We actually have grant funding to help do this, and so it would probably be more beneficial to the seller to just swap it out altogether. And so there's money available. They could either put in like a natural gas insert, an electric heat pump, or they could do, like I said, you know, an entertainment wall and just decommission it altogether. But the Valley Air District provides grant funding to be able to do that. So not only, you know, does that help the seller because you can potentially create, you know, more value for your home, it just it's a win-win all the way around. You're helping the air quality and also, you know, improving your home. So, yeah.
0: And what do you have to do to qualify for that grant funding or incentive?
3: All you have to do is reside within the San Joaquin Valley, so within our jurisdiction. Kern County has two air districts that kind of govern that territory. If you're on the valley floor portion, it'll fall under our jurisdiction. If they're more up in the, you know, foothills and mountain ranges, then it'll fall under Eastern Kern. And I believe they also have a fireplace changeout program as well. But if, you know, anybody has any questions, they can just definitely give us a call and we'd be more than happy to, you know, look and see exactly where the property lands and kind of help guide them.
0: Okay.
3: And then our website has the application, all the steps. It breaks down all the different incentive funding. Ultimately, people can receive up to $3,500 to swap out their unit and, you know, be able to get something that is far more efficient and just easier on the air quality.
0: Okay, so up to $3,500. And how does that compare to the average cost of changing out something? I mean, does that pretty much cover
3: it? It depends on what the individual is interested in. Much like, you know, any type of equipment that you can purchase these days, you have, you know, items that come with lots of bells and whistles.
0: Right.
3: And that price can increase dramatically, or you can get something that's going to get the job done and still be efficient and still be affordable. And it would probably be, you know, relatively close to half of what you would pay. So if it was, I went through the program myself and received the full $3,500 and paid, I think it was $2,500 for my gas insert.
0: Okay.
3: So it wasn't bad at all. I received a bigger incentive check than what I actually had to pay. And it works great in the wintertime. It surprisingly keeps, you know, the whole lower level completely nice and warm, and we love the ambiance. So, but like I said, there are many different options out there because in choosing what we wanted, that ticket price could have totally gone through the roof and been something else. So it's relative to what people, you know, what their interests are and what they would like. But it definitely does help. And I would say it'll probably cover about half.
0: That's great.
3: Half the cost.
0: So are there any deadlines or limited funds that people should be aware of?
3: There are no deadlines, but we do tell folks that if you're interested, definitely fill out the application and get that going. Just because with funding sources, you're never 100% certain how quickly things can deplete. So if this is something that, you know, people are kind of on the fence about, just get the application going. And I believe you have like up to 6 months, I think it is, to go through the process. And if they decide in the end that they don't want to go forward with it, that's totally fine. There's no penalty, you know, for holding a spot, but at least you have a spot held. And so it used to be that this program wasn't eligible for people that were planning on selling their homes. It was only for, you know, the designated homeowner. Mm-hmm. But now we've opened up that rule because ultimately the goal is to reduce emissions here in the San Joaquin Valley. And so even if you're planning on selling the home and you're not going to be there much longer, it's A-okay. You can still receive funding to help make this switch and potentially increase the value of your home.
0: That's great.
1: All right, Lori. Now, I could see this being one of those things homeowners don't think about until they're already in the middle of a transaction.
0: Absolutely. And that's exactly why I think this conversation is so important. You know, when you're selling a home, the last thing that you want is to be surprised by something that really could have been addressed earlier. And if there are resources or there are incentive programs available to help homeowners, I think it's much better to know about them before it becomes an urgent situation. So, Cassandra, we're going to take one last break. But when we come back, I want to talk about what someone should actually do if they think this might apply to their home, like where they can go for information. And then I think we'll also want to clear up a few misconceptions that people have about what this rule does and does not apply to. Okay?
3: Sounds great.
0: Great. All right, folks, stay with us. We'll be right back after this short break. 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
1: 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And to keep up with all the real estate news in Kern County, you can follow this show on Facebook and Instagram at The Kern County Real Estate Review. 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
0: Now, if you're just joining us, we're talking today with Cassandra Melching, an outreach representative with the San Joaquin Valley Air Pollution Control District. We've been talking about Rule 4901, which applies to certain wood-burning fireplaces and wood-burning heaters when a residential property is being sold or transferred. And Cassandra, this has been such helpful information because I think lots of homeowners, they really have no idea that this rule even exists until it comes up during a sale. Now, before the break, we talked about what makes a wood-burning device non-compliant. We talked about the options that homeowners have if their device is non-compliant. And we talked about the change-out program that could provide financial incentives to help with the cost. Now, for someone listening right now who's thinking, hey, wait a minute, I have a fireplace. This might apply to me. What should their first step be?
3: Their first step should be to first make sure that they do reside within our jurisdiction, the San Joaquin Valley Air Pollution Control District. And so if they're unsure about that, they can definitely give us a call at 559-230-6000 and connect with a representative, and we would be more than happy to figure out where the property lands and to make sure it's within our jurisdiction. Once we can determine that, then they would need to know what kind of device they have. So if it's not a standard, regular open hearth and, you know, it's an insert and they're unable to tell, then we would point them to, reaching out to a professional hearth retailer to come out and take a look and see, whether this device is compliant or not. And then from there, then they can make the decision, you know, would they like to change it out and go through our program, and we can walk them through the steps of what they would be eligible for. We do tell folks, you know, there are quite a few hearth professionals out there. So when you're shopping for your unit, definitely do your homework and shop around. Don't just go with the first individual, because much like a car, they vary in price points. And so we tell people, you know, you definitely want to do your homework and see what's going to work best for your budget, and then go from there. And if they have any questions along the way, we're more than happy to help.
0: Great. Now give them that phone number again and the website.
3: It is 559-230-6000. And then the website would be valleyair.org. Valley Air is all one word, /, you could go to burn status, and that will pull up our fireplace and wood stove change out program.
0: Now, Cassandra gave a presentation to our team recently, and a question came up that I thought was so good that I want her to share with you all. And we asked, does this rule apply to things like wood-burning barbecues or smokers that people use outside for cooking? So share with us the answer.
3: So in terms of outdoor cooking equipment, that is exempt from our rule. It would not apply. So if you have a smoker or a barbecue pit, we just tell Valley residents to please be mindful of their neighbors and ensure that that unit is not butted up to their neighbor's property, because that smoke has the potential to travel into their area. But there are no rules on when you can and cannot use your outdoor cooking devices. The exception to this rule, though, we do have for wood-burning fire pits, they would fall under this rule. So from the month November 1st through the end of February, if you have an outdoor wood-burning fire pit, you can't use it at any time. You'd have to go online, check the county declaration, and see if it's permissible to be able to use that device. So then we tell folks, you know, if you have a gas powered or a propane fire pit, those you can use anytime because you're not burning anything in terms of wood. But all wood devices, whether it be a fireplace or a fire pit, would need to adhere to the rules November 1st through the end of February.
0: And so I'm going to guess then that there is no burning for ag anymore either.
3: Correct. That the agricultural burning has been phased out. There are a couple of instances, but we are working very, very closely with certain entities where some things will be allowed. But for the most part, all of that has been completely phased out in total. So, yeah. Okay.
0: Are you seeing anything on the horizon where, since you all do not monitor mobile devices, are you seeing anything on the horizon where mobile devices will be something that falls under your purview?
3: No, the way the Clean Air Act and the rules were written, that unfortunately will stay with the federal and the states. So they will be the ones that we'll oversee and be in charge of that. So, like I mentioned earlier, our way around that is just to incentivize and to provide lots of grant funding. We help get, you know, farmers into electric tractors and also their equipment into electric. We do the same with small companies and businesses, getting their fleets
0: and you have grant funding.
3: EV.
0: and incentives available for that?
3: Yes, we have grant funding.
0: Great.
3: Yep. Yep. So that is our way to help combat that.
0: That's wonderful.
3: We're extremely excited about the progress being made.
0: Absolutely. Do you also on the horizon see that eventually you might be monitoring outdoor cooking as well?
3: That I'm not 100% certain. I know they're looking at under fire char broilers because there's a lot of emissions that come off of that. But I think for the time being, outdoor cooking is protected right now.
0: Okay. So what do you see as some of the most common misconceptions about this rule, about Rule 4901?
3: Oh, that's a good question. So common misconceptions maybe could be that a lot of individuals will look at our agency as just an authoritarian type agency and not realize that there's so much funding available to help them.
0: Right.
3: And so that's where the public education piece comes in, where we're, desperately trying to make people aware that, yes, we have rules that need to be followed, but we also have a lot of successful grants that help people transition into cleaner technologies. And by doing that, that helps the Valley as a whole to reduce emissions.
0: Absolutely. And that makes perfect sense. Because I will say in my dealings with the public, I think most of the time they do see you as just a regulatory agency, and they were not aware of all the funding and incentives that you have available. So I think that's a wonderful aspect. Now, before I let you go, I want to ask one final question of you. Why is this something that you think people shouldn't ignore, even if they're not planning on selling right away?
3: I think people shouldn't ignore this because, one, as I mentioned earlier, there's no timeline on the funds, but you just never know what can happen. So if this is even an inkling that you think you might be interested in it, definitely fill out the application, get the ball rolling, get your spot saved in queue. And if you choose not to do it, there's no penalty to it. It's neither here nor there. But second of all, it really does help our environment and the overall health of the Valley. Wood smoke, when people light a fire and, it's a wood-burning fireplace, that smoke just doesn't stay in that home. It travels through the neighborhood, and you don't know who lives next door or down the street and what sensitive receptors might be living within that area. And so, if you have the opportunity to still create the warmth that you're looking for, but also help the environment, I mean, it's a win-win. And so it just kind of takes everybody being on the same page, wanting to do their part to reduce their emissions for overall better Valley.
0: Great. So go ahead and share with us one more time that phone number and website so that people have an opportunity to write it down.
3: Sure. We can be reached at 559-230-6000, and this is for any question, inquiry, anything that you're interested in. Give us a call. We'd be happy to connect with you and kind of guide you through the process, even if you have questions about other grants and incentives. And then to go online and look it up, you can go to valleyair.org/ burn status. Will take you there. And it will take you to our fireplace and wood stove changeout program.
0: Perfect. Sandra, thank you so much for joining us today. This is one of those topics that probably isn't on every homeowner's radar, but it can become really important when it's time to sell. And we really appreciate you taking the time to explain Rule 4901, to talk about the compliance requirements and the resources that are available through the San Joaquin Valley Air Pollution Control District.
3: I thank you for having me and allowing us to share this information with your listeners. Thank you so much. It's been a pleasure.
0: Absolutely. And folks, I think that's why today's conversation is a perfect example of why preparation is so important. You know, a homeowner might think, I've got a fireplace, it's just a nice feature. But depending on the type of device they have, there may be a compliance requirement that's going to be tied to the sale. So if you're thinking about selling, even if it's months from now, start your conversations early. Now, I think that covers everything today. So to all of you out there, thank you again for spending part of your day with us. We truly appreciate you taking the time to listen and to stay connected to what's happening in our local market. Whether you're thinking about buying, selling, or you're just trying to better understand your options, our goal here is to always bring you information that helps you make confident decisions. Thanks again for listening to the Kern County Real Estate Review. And remember, stay tuned, stay informed, and as always, your real estate journey is our passion. Until next week.
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27: History. 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
1: Welcome to another edition of Hometown Heroes, the program that reminds you no matter where you live in this great country of ours, no matter how big or how small your hometown might be, there are stories there that should not go untold. And they don't have to if we're willing to do something about it. Our goal with this show has always been to honor our veterans for their service and sacrifice. We want to preserve their stories so we never forget the price that's been paid for our freedom. And oh, what we can learn in the process. We're educated, we're entertained, and we even find ourselves inspired by these stories from our men and women in uniform. And when we get to hear from those who had to live in the absence of freedom, our ex-prisoners of war, the way we view the privileges we enjoy is certainly impacted. Our guest today, 95-year-old Ray Servatius of Clarkston, Washington, spent 309 days in captivity during the Korean War. And it's quite a story of survival we're going to get to hear on the banks of the Snake River. If you hear the occasional speedboat or helicopter in the background, you're getting a taste of what Ray and his wife of 72 years, Carol, experience on a daily basis. But they wouldn't have ever had the chance to meet if he didn't make it through an extremely harrowing situation in the skies over Korea in October 1952. We'll get to that, but as always, we like to go back to the beginning, which for Ray came in the Lone Star State.
28: Well, in Vernon, Texas, where I was born, and it wasn't very long after that that my dad was able to get on a hold of some land up at a little town called Sundown, Texas. So he went up there and he had, I don't know how many acres he farmed there. And about 38 or 39, some land come for sale over to a town called Anton, Texas. So he went over there and got a hold of 160 acres there. It wasn't very long after that he bought another 160 acres. So he had 320 acres of cotton land. And it was dry land. And it didn't rain a whole lot there, but he got enough money together that he had them drill an irrigation well. And they went down 120 feet or so. And that pump could pump 1,200 gallons a minute all day long. And so he was able to water the whole lawn with just that water there. And he had good crops and good prices. And, of course, World War II was just ending. And so he, and my oldest brother's running a jewelry store in Orphina, I told you, he come up here to visit them, and he liked the area so much here that he decided to go home and sell. He sold the farm, auctioned all the farm equipment and everything off, and he had a 41 Buick, so he drove a Buick and pulled a trailer up here, and I drove that 46 International pickup up here. It's only 17 years old, and nobody even thinks of doing that anymore.
1: And even before that, I'm thinking, if you're one of eight kids growing up on all this acreage of cotton, your dad must have put you to work a little bit.
28: We worked all day long, lots of days. We'd start at 7 in the morning and wouldn't quit till it got too dark to work at night. We pick cotton, hoed the weeds out of it and everything. So I had my share of hard work before I was 17 years old.
0: And were any of your siblings in the military in World War II?
28: I had a brother-in-law. My next oldest brother, Bob, him and a good friend of his named Claude, when World War II started, they both volunteered. He could volunteer to go in the service for a year. Well, they both went in. Well, Bob, my brother, he decided he'd just get out and come back home. But Claude, he stayed in, and they sent him overseas to the Philippines. It wasn't very long after that when, I don't know what the general's name was, surrendered. And he was captured by the Japanese, and he spent 4 years in a Japanese prisoner of war camp. Ended up in Japan and working in some kind of a mill there. And he said the Japs are all around there. And when the war ended, he knew something was happening because all the Japs there, they just laid down their pistols and quit because the war ended. And it took him a while just to get out of Japan. He's been dead since 84, so.
0: Was he on the Bataan Death March?
28: Yeah, he was.
0: So you're familiar with this idea of a prisoner of war before you ever became one.
28: Well, I knew he was, but I didn't think it ever happened to me. Well, I'm in World War II. My dad was, he kept good track of him because my oldest brother was working temporary for the Air Force, and he was in Hawaii, Honolulu. And so he kept track of them, and when the Japs bombed Honolulu, why, we were out in the field working, and my dad come out there, and he said, I just got a phone call from your older brother, Harold, that the Japs come over there and bombed everything, but he's okay. He took some moving pictures of the Jap planes coming over and all that. What he was doing, went to some kind of school to learn to fix instruments and that kind of stuff, but he wasn't in the military. He was working down and fixing the airplanes. When the Japs, he said the Japs came over, he heard these planes flying over real early in the morning, and he looked out, and there was a Japanese symbol on the planes, and he said they were bombing everything that they could bomb. And so he stayed around there, and he made it out of Hawaii. I really don't know how he got out of there, but he got out, and he went to Spokane and is working at a jewelry store up there, and the jewelry store in Orofino came up for sale, so he went down and bought it.
0: And then when World War II is over, those years afterwards are your high school years. You told us about driving the truck up here. So when you decide to join the Idaho National Guard in 1949, you're probably not thinking there's another war coming soon.
28: No, I didn't. I just wanted to join that, and I was anxious. Tell you the truth, everything that's happened to me, I volunteered for. I wasn't drafted for any of it.
0: So what did make you want to volunteer in 1949?
28: Oh, I don't know. It just seemed like that's what all the young guys were doing. It wasn't very long. They got down the orders, and they were sending me to Korea. And so I got to come home for 3 weeks and stuff, and I went over to Seattle and got on a troop ship there, and it took us 2 or 3 weeks to get to Japan. And in Japan, they had us in a big army processing plant there, and that's when they said, well, you're going to go to Korea. So we took a 5-day ship trip over to Korea. We landed there, and from there we got on where we landed was in Incheon or something. And the water was so deep, the boat we went in there couldn't get to shore, so we had to wade to shore from there. They got to put us on a train, and the further we went, and finally we come to a place where the sign up there says, from this point on, steel helmets must be worn. So I figured we must be getting close. And so I got up there, and they put me with I went through the survey school. They put me with the 7th Infantry Division Field Artillery Outfit as head of their survey crew. Well, it wasn't very long after that the Air Force come down, and they wanted somebody to volunteer and come go on temporary duty to the Air Force right in the back seat of an AT-6. Identifying Chinese artillery positions and that kind of stuff. So I volunteered for that, and out of the old 7th Army, I was lucky and got picked for that.
0: I was lucky and got picked, you say, and I'm interested in the mindset there, because I can't tell you how many vets have told me, never volunteer for anything in the military, and you're going from field artillery, which in theory could be a safer job, to going up in a little bitty plane with a single engine where the enemy can shoot you, because I'm guessing you guys are flying pretty low if you're observing, right?
28: Well, here, the way it was, why the Air Force had a plane up there called DC-3, I think, or something like that. and they were directing all the flights and stuff out of that. They would send us out early in the morning, see. Well, it took me a little while to get used to flying, because in the back of an AT-6, I got seasick. I was vomiting about every time we went out. And the pilot one day, that pilot asked me, said, "Did you see all that?" And I said, "No, I didn't, but I bombed them with my puke bad." And so we flew. I finally got to where I

0: AT-6, which most people know simply as a World War II era trainer for the fighter pilots before they'd fly something in combat. I've actually ridden in the back of one of those. It's not the most luxurious accommodations. But over those first several missions that you flew, had you guys had some close calls where the enemy did take some shots at you and you thought you might go down?
1: We come back two or three times, and the first thing they'd do, they'd look the plane over to see if there's any bullet holes in it.
0: Yeah.
1: And sometimes there was, and sometimes there wasn't.
0: So you knew this was a risky job.
1: I knew it. Yes, it was. Well, we were out over enemy territory all the time. I could see the puffballs there where they were trying to shoot us down.
0: And the purpose of your role was to identify enemy targets so then the fighter jets could come bomb them?
1: Right. That's it. We'd go out there. Well, Army would identify, say, we want you to direct some fighter strikes on, they'd give us the coordinates of it. And we'd go out there and check, see what it was. And we'd call back and say, well, send in the plane. We'll direct them in there. And pretty soon here would come four F-86s with a couple 1,000-pound bombs each. And I'd try to describe, well, the target is that little target by that creek down there by that big tree or something. Well, what I was telling them to look for, boy, they might be looking 2 miles over the other direction. They're up there at 15,000 feet. And so we went in and marked the target, and I asked them, what color smoke did you see? Because that's the only thing we had was smoke rockets. I'd say, what kind of smoke did you see? And they say red or whatever it was. And they went back out, and so we said, okay, the first plane go in and drop your bomb, and I'll correct the second one in, and so forth. And when the last airplane went in, why, we said, well, we're going to go in and see what kind of damage you done. And that's when we went in and circled around there and kind of made notes of what damage they'd done. And then coming out from there, our pilot, he was losing altitude to gain speed to get out of there. And pretty soon, it sounded like a .22 bullet going through a tin can. And I pushed the button there and called over to the pilot. I said, we've been hit. And he didn't answer me. And about that thing, the plane burst into flame, and flame was boiling back over the top of the flame. And I said, we're on fire. I got to get out. And he didn't answer me again. So I flipped the canopy open and stood up and jumped, and I don't know if I hit the tail of the plane or what I hit, but I banged both legs up bad, and this leg is, well, it was in terrible shape. And I parachuted out, and I was thinking, well, I know we're out over enemy territory. I better see if I can get my chute to take me further south. So I kept pulling on this side of the chute so I'd go that way. And when I landed in it was October, so all the rice paddies were dry. But I landed in a ditch along the rice paddies there. And I was wearing a bright, bright blue flight suit. So I thought, well, I better get out of this. And I thought, well, if I lay here a little while, well, they'll be out to pick me up in a helicopter. Well, I laid there for a little while, and there was artillery fire going off all around me. And when I got home, one of the other guys that I was in the service with, he said, how close were you coming to you out there? Well, you're shooting artillery fire out to keep the Chinese away from you. And I said, well, I heard every one of them. So after I laid down, I thought, well, if I'm going to get out here, I better start crawling south. So I crawled down this ditch, and first thing I do, I run into an American infantry sergeant. I said, what the hell are you doing out here? And he said, I come out to help you, but keep your head down. There's Chinese all around us. And I had a .45 pistol on my belt, and he said, you better get that pistol out because you're not going to use it. Well, I took it out, and I don't know if you know anything about a .45 pistol. You got to cock them twice. So I had it up like this. That Chinese guy's right there, and I had it right in his belly, and I hadn't cocked it but once. When nothing happened, it didn't go off. So he just reached down and took that pistol out of my hand, and they killed that infantry sergeant that come out to help me. The last I seen of him, he had a bullet hole right through the middle of his forehead. So they made me crawl up a pretty steep hill there. Took me into a cave that was top of that hill. It was just full of Chinese soldiers. They had me lay down on a long leg there, and they put a board along this leg and kind of tied it up. And that night, they loaded me on a stretcher and was tugging off, and my whole leg was hurting so bad, and my back was hurting me so bad that I finally got them to stop. I said, well, I got to pee. But I stood up and tried to pee, and they all laughed because I couldn't pee after all. But I could see all the lights on our side over there, and just lots of activity going on. And they packed me all night long on a stretcher. And they stopped at an old farmhouse, and they interrogated me all day long. A guy sitting in front of me like this, and he had a pistol up his sleeve, arm up his sleeve with a pistol in his hand.

0: asked me all kind of dumb questions and stuff, and I answered them the best I could. And the next day, why, they loaded me on the stretcher again and done the same thing, packed me all day long on the stretcher. And the second day, why, they done the same thing. They stopped there and they interrogated me all day long again. Finally, on the third day, they got to a place, and it was kind of a gathering place where they were putting prisoners of war. And they had dug a big, cave back in the side of the mountain there with stumps and that kind of stuff across the front of it. And I went back in there, and there was about 8 or 10 Americans in there, and I don't know, maybe 10 or 15 South Koreans in there. And somebody said, well, you got to find a place to sleep here. I said, there's no room for anybody unless you lay down. Well, I had to, being my leg was that bad, I had to lay down anyway because I couldn't hardly stand up. So we stayed there for about, I don't know, must have been 2 months or more. And finally, one night, they got everybody out of that hole and flew around the hill down there, and there was a big open space that had been dug out. And I thought, well, this is where they're going to shoot us. But it wasn't. They had all kind of South Korean and North Koreans around us. And they said, here's what they look like. And they had all of us stand up, and they could take a look. And they said, most of these have never seen an American. So they wanted them to be sure and know they knew what an American looked like. By that time, my leg was healing up enough where I could kind of limp around on it. And I don't know how much longer it was after that. I stayed right there. They come in one night and said, we're going to move you north. So we had to get out of there, and we had to walk down this hill. And they had a bunch of open bed trucks. Well, one of the guys, he was a colored guy, and he had been shot in the stomach, and he was dying before we left there that night. But they loaded him on there, and the next day when they stopped in an old farmhouse, he couldn't get off. They just rolled him off and let him bounce on the ground. Ugh. And he died then. I can't remember what his name was, but I think I got it down with some of the armies. But finally, every night, they'd get us out and move us. And sometimes we were walking, sometimes riding in the back of trucks. And finally got to a place, I don't know what they'd call it, where they was taking all the prisoners of war, and some of them that's into this camp, some to that camp. But let me tell you, back up here a little bit. It'd been probably 3 weeks after I was captured. They brought in this guy and dumped him, and he was laying right next to me. And he went to Notre Dame, and he was a football player for Notre Dame. And I said, well, if you went to Notre Dame, you must be Catholic. And he said, yes, it is. And I said, well, I got a rosary in my pocket that my mother gave me to him, and the Chinese didn't take it away from me. So I got that rosary out, and we said that rosary together for a long time. And when I got to about the third day, after I got to a place where they're sorting us out, and I never did see him anymore after that. So I think, being he was a lieutenant, why, he probably went a different place than where I went. But we finally, every night, we was either riding in an open bed truck or walking or something. And they finally got to a place that was kind of like a big cow lot or something. And they put us in there. And there was a shed there that we'd go in and get out of the cold weather. This is in November in Korea. And it was so cold, and my feet were so cold, I didn't want to freeze. So I'd went out by the post and was kicking my feet against the post. I had really a nice pair of boots on. I'd bought them. They weren't army boots. They were some I'd bought, and I'd had zippers put up the side of them. And so I would take them off. I'd just unzip the zipper and get them off. So I was out there kicking my feet against that post, and so my feet wouldn't freeze.
1: 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Or boots, as the case may be? It's time for our first break, but there's much more to come with 95-year-old Ray Servatius of Clarkston, Washington. Hometown Heroes will be right back after this.
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6: Welcome back to Hometown Heroes and our conversation with 95-year-old ex-prisoner of war Ray Servatius of Clarkston, Washington, who was flying as an observer in an old World War II trainer plane, a T-6 Texan, converted and redesignated as an LT-6G Mosquito with the 6147th Tactical Control Group in Korea, where they helped direct airstrikes for F-86 fighter jets. On October 24, 1952, his plane was shot down over enemy territory. His pilot, Wilbur Darby, made the ultimate sacrifice that day. Ray bailed out so late that he badly injured both legs upon landing and was soon captured by the enemy. Let's pick up now where Ray left off.
7: Finally, they moved us on, and we got up to, well, our prisoner of war camp was right on the Yellow River. And the Yellow River is what separates China and North Korea. So they put us there, and they just cleaned out everybody out of this Korean town. They put us in there, and they stayed there till the war was over. But we were interrogated by every Chinese official that was in the area. There was a lot of them. They all wanted to know what is doing and stuff. Well, most were interested in where the military was and what they were doing. It was something different.
6: And you mentioned winter. How cold did it get, and did you suffer from frostbite?
7: I didn't, but a lot of guys had their feet frozen so bad that they just ended up losing most of them.
6: We're talking below zero?
7: Oh, I imagine it was probably 20 below or so. It was cold.
6: And what did you have to keep warm?
7: At one place it was in the house we had, the fireplace, dug underneath that, and the chimney went down through the house, under the house, and out the other end. And so we could lay on the floor, and it was so hot you couldn't lay on it most of the time. But we didn't have any kind of clothing that was... I just slept in my uniform, you know, I'd unbutton it so I could get my arms against my body so they wouldn't freeze. And that saved my arms, I think. But finally we got to there where it in, and I don't know how long it was, they had some kind of swap deal that our sick and wounded was transferred out, and then we sent their sick and wounded over. So
6: how about the food? Most POWs that I've talked to haven't had five-star reviews of the food choices in captivity.
7: Well, most feed we ate was what they had feeding the guards. And most of it was just rice and soybeans. And they fed us a lot of soybeans and rice. And one day they brought in a big kind of a wash tub deal full of rice and beans. But there was a pig head in the middle of it. He said, "Now, stick it up through the water." And them kind of boys from Oklahoma and them, they thought that was great because they were going to eat the heck out of that pig head. But I didn't eat any of it.
6: How much weight did you lose in captivity?
7: I went from 180 pounds down to 125. I was pretty skinny when I got home.
6: And another thing I've heard from these, with these communist captors, was that American POWs were often subjected to propaganda or attempted brainwashing, basically?
7: Yeah, well, that was their crime. They wanted us to read all the communist books they had there. They had a little library there with all the different books. And I was reading one story about this communist pilot. He was flying there, and he said the F-86 was right in front of him. He just made a dip, turned straight up, shot the guy down. That was his credit for the... We were up there, and we could see a lot of air battles. But most of the time, we knew who they were and stuff, and most of the time, it'd be communist. Maybe said, get up there and get in trouble, and the first thing they did, they'd be heading back across the Yellow River.
6: And the other thing, I mean, you mentioned, you know, the rosary beads that your mother had given you. Makes me wonder what your family knew and when. I mean, did it take them a while before they had any idea what had happened to you?
7: Our military and stuff, I'd went to church at where I was stationed there. There was a Catholic church there. And so that priest there, he wrote my mom a nice letter that I'd gone to church every day and that they were saying lots of prayers for me. But they really didn't know what had happened to me, whether I was a prisoner of war or what. For, I don't know, it's quite a while. When they had that exchange of the people that were sick, why, there was an Indian fellow there that I gave him my mom and dad's phone number. And when he got home, why, he called him and told him, he said, well, Ray's in pretty good shape, but he had a broken leg. So they knew I was okay at that time. But I had lots of people saying prayers for me and masses. But other than that, I tell you what's happened to me here. When that Chinese guy shot our plane down and I hit that tail of that plane and come down on the ground, that's when I think I bunged my back up in bad shape. And since then, it's hurt me ever since. I got home, and well, I was such a dumb man. I got home, they wanted me to go down to Walla Walla for a complete physical. Well, I said, no, I'm able to walk around and I'm working. So I didn't do that. Finally, I don't know what years it was. Finally, I went to, called up Spokane, and they were having a meeting of all the ex-prisoner of wars up there and all the VA officials and stuff. So I went up to that, and they gave me a complete physical. And at that time, why, I got all the medals and stuff that I was supposed to get.
6: Yeah, I read you didn't get your Purple Heart or your Prisoner of War medal till 50 years after you got home.
7: Yeah, right. Well,
6: just wasn't a priority for you, huh?
7: Well, when I got back home, the National Guard over here was meeting every Monday morning down the back of the Jack of the Box. So I went, started going there, and then pretty soon all them guys were from the National Guard unit down in Boise. So they were having some kind of reunion down there. So we went down there, and he said, well, I'm going to find out what all medals you're entitled to, and I'm going to get them for you. So he got me the Purple Heart and all them other combat missions, and I've got quite a list of stuff down there that he got for me. But he's still alive, that guy, Captain Boyd Peterson. He stops by here once in a while and sees me, but he's the only one left of the National Guard boys. We used to meet over at the Jack in the Box every Monday morning. I think he's about the only one of that bunch that's still alive. Most of them are died and are gone.
6: Well, and when I hear you talk about what you went through, it seems pretty miraculous that you're alive. Are there some moments along the way? I mean, 309 days in captivity, not to mention the day you got shot down, because there were a lot of moments there that could have ended things. Let me ask you a few questions about that. At first, for people who may not understand, you're in this AT-6, so the pilot's in the front seat, you're in the back seat, but your communication's through radio, so he's only a few feet away from you, but you can't tell if he's dead or alive, right?
7: No, I never knew what happened to him.
6: But it sounds like if you had waited even a few more seconds while this plane is shot up and on fire, if you had waited longer to pop that canopy and jump out, you probably wouldn't be here.
7: I think you're right. They said in the reports that they had found the mangled body of the pilot. And I don't know who he was, but if I'd waited any longer, I'd have probably been right there with him.
6: But in getting out of the plane, you break your legs, you hurt your back, you're on the ground, you don't really know where you are. Then you run into this American who's coming out to try to save your life. And I'm just trying to think of how you kept your head together in such a chaotic situation.
7: I tell you what, when you're young and dumb, why, you can do many things.
6: And this whole thing about you're 45. So I think one of the accounts I read, you don't know what happened to the bullets in that gun? The magazine fell out somewhere or something?
7: Well, I know what happened to it. The night before, I took a shower and I remember cleaning that pistol. And I don't remember putting anything back in it. I don't remember doing anything with that. I just stuck the gun back in the holster.
6: So the gun's in the holster, but there's no ammo.
7: No ammo in it, right.
6: But, correct me if I'm wrong, that little detail may have saved your life.
7: Probably did, yeah. Because I'm sure if I'd have shot that Chinese who captured, I had the pistol up like that, or stuck right in his belly. And I reached up and cocked it again because I knew I had to. And he just reached down, took it out of my hand, and that's the last I've seen of it.
6: So if you had had bullets and you had shot him, the other soldiers from the enemy would have probably killed you instead of taking you prisoner.
7: Yeah, they would have, I'm sure.
6: Yeah.
7: But if that had had any bullets in it, I'd have shot him right in the belly. Because that's where I had it pointed.
6: So we've got the timing of your bailout of this burning plane. We've got the fact that you've got no bullets. Then everything you had to survive over the next 300-plus days while you're wounded, you're injured, you're freezing, you're starving. I'm just wondering, what kept you going? What kept you believing you would survive?
7: Tell you the truth, I've been thinking about that ever since. Well, I didn't get killed some of those many times. But I was just fortunate, I guess. I said lots of prayers. That's one thing that helped me imagine. Because I about wore that rosary out. Going around it enough times, but I've still got it. And my instruction to the kids when they die, they're supposed to take that rosary and put it on top of my cemetery or burial plot. But it's amazing that I can live all through I went through and still be alive.
6: And one thing we haven't talked about, while you were over there in Korea, you had your brother Fred there as well. Did you two ever get to meet up while you were over there?
7: Yeah, we did one time while I was still working with a survey crew of the 7th Infantry Division over there. We weren't doing anything that day, so I told my Jeep driver, I said, let's take off and go over to the 3rd Division. So we wiggled around there, and we could see the bombs and stuff going off on both sides of the road as we were going over there. And I went over there, and he was the head of a survey section, so I found his crew over there. I said, well, where's Fred? He said, well, he'll be back here any minute. He went out to survey something. So it wasn't very long. Fred come over there, and he said, what the hell are you doing here? I said, I come over to see you. He said, I'm doing good. This is all my crew here. So I went back home and just coincidence how things work. Well, that day we were over there, they had a big show where the fancy lady, and she's dead now, was there.
6: USO show or something?
7: Yeah, something like that. And we missed that, so I could go over and see Fred.
6: So you chose Fred over a big-name Hollywood entertainer.
7: Yeah, right.
6: And as I understand it, correct me if I'm wrong, many years later, you two figured out that Fred had actually witnessed your plane getting shot down and saw it come to the ground?
7: He did. When we got home, part of the military and me, they sent all the information they had to my mom and dad. And I think they mentioned that they went up and picked up Fred, and he went by and took him back to the airport where I was at, and he picked up my personal stuff there. But then he didn't think anything more of it, and got back, and everybody's quizzing him about what went on. And he'd just tell him, well, you got to wait till he gets home, and he can tell it.
6: And the brothers figured out the plane Fred had seen go down in Korea had indeed been Ray's. The two would go into business together as wholesale magazine distributors. And now Ray is the last man standing. It's time for our final break. But when we come back, how Ray helped the family of his Gold Star pilot, Wilbur Darby, understand just how significant his ultimate sacrifice was. And before we're done, Ray's honor flight experience to Washington, D.C. Hometown Heroes comes right back after this. Hey, do you ever have those moments where you realize you've been settling for less than the best for way too long? 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
6: Welcome back to Hometown Heroes and an eye-opening conversation today with 95-year-old ex-prisoner of war, Ray Servatius of Clarkston, Washington. Injuries from the day he was shot down over Korea have affected every day in the last 74 years since that day that almost claimed his life. It did claim the life of his pilot, Wilbur Darby, one of more than 36,000 Americans who made the ultimate sacrifice in the Korean War. Just 17 days earlier, Darby had earned the Silver Star for heroics on the ground in the midst of a three-day enemy artillery barrage. When the radio in his bunker failed, Darby went to the radio Jeep, directing fire from that communication device for those 3 days in an extremely exposed position, helping save many American lives. More about Wilbur Darby from the last man to see him alive, Ray Servatius, in a moment.
14: I'm thinking, too, maybe we need to talk a little bit more about freedom, because most of us will never know what it's like to live in the absence of freedom, as you did for nearly a year. And then you finally got to taste it again. How'd you get home? And I guess there was a little bit of a snafu with trying to see your parents here in Clarkston. They weren't here?
7: Well, I told you they landed in San Francisco and they were supposed to pick up our duffel bags on board up there and they'd take them all ashore. Well, I never went up there to get mine, and I went out with the deal, and they said, well, we're going to send you to a military hospital and it's closest to your home, and it's going to be in Seattle. So I called home and I told them, well, it looks like they're going to send me to a naval hospital in Seattle. Well, I never, when they changed them, I said, well, no, there's one in Spokane. We'll send you up there instead. Well, I never did call back and tell my folks that they was going to be in Spokane instead. So they was wanting me to wait 12 hours or something to get on the next plane to Spokane out of there. And I said, well, I'll just get on the bus and go. So I got on a Greyhound bus and got to Spokane. And from there, I just got on the bus and come down to Lewiston and Clarkston. Got down to Clarkston and got off the bus. And here a guy by the name of Earl Hall, he was there driving a taxi probably. And he had been home for quite a while. And he said, I remember getting your home folks home here. He said, get in a pickup and I'll take you home. So he drove home and dropped me off in front of the house. It was all dark. I told him thank you and went all around the house, the back of the house, and nobody home. Finally, I got in the garage in their car. We had a Nash car in there, and I got in the back seat of that, and that's where I stayed first night after I got home.
6: Because the house was all locked up and no one was home.
7: I locked up and nobody home. So anyway, the next morning I got up and went over to the next door neighbors. They were good, close friends of ours. And I asked them where Mom was. They said, well, they went to Seattle to pick you up. And about that time I got a call from my sister. Her and her husband run a drugstore up in Uniontown. So I called them and said, Wes, what's going on? And they said, well, they're over in Seattle picking you up. And I said, well, I'm home. That's the way it worked out. I think they had a big coming home day parade. It was going to march me through town and stuff, but I missed all that.
6: What did it feel like, though, to see your mom and dad again after, I'm sure, plenty of nights where you weren't sure that would ever happen?
7: Well, I have such nice parents and stuff that they just couldn't believe that I made it home all right. But they're both dead now, and so I can't comment on how I felt or stuff, but they were super, super good parents, and anything I wanted, they done for me.
6: Well, I realized something else we didn't touch on. So your family, you know, had months where they didn't know if you were dead or alive or what had happened to you. But the family of your pilot, Darby, who was a decorated bomber pilot in World War II, flying this AT-6 with you in Korea, his family really didn't know the circumstances of his ultimate sacrifice for decades.
7: I talked to his daughter a couple of times, and they were so thankful for me to tell them what happened. He's got a monument and set up back in Rutgers, I think it is, in his favor. In fact, they had a big showing there, and I often kick myself for not going back to that. But
6: his family would have nothing, no information, if you didn't, 50 years later, have a chance to tell his daughter the play-by-play. Was that hard for you to tell her that?
7: Well, she had already read most of the story that I'd written. Stuff, so they knew about what happened. He was a hero of World War II and took out a ship himself and stuff. But he was a hero back in Rutgers University, and wish I'd have gone back to that when they were setting up that monument for him back there. But I was young and dumb then, and didn't have a whole lot of money. And so I just wrote him, told him what happened and how it happened. And I had never really associated with him, you know, than on the airplane.
14: And several years ago, you and your daughter had the chance to fly to Washington, D.C. with Inland Northwest Honor Flight. What was that experience like for you?
7: You know, that was... I really enjoyed that, and she was went with him.
14: That Korean War Veterans Memorial is one of the more unique and powerful memorials there. It's got those 19 soldiers that are on patrol, eternal patrol, the black granite with silhouetted faces on there, and, of course, messages like freedom is not free, and the number of those who gave their lives, the number who are still missing from Korea. To be there at that place, to take all that in, what were some of the things you were thinking about while you were there?
7: I couldn't even say that. I was just glad that I made it through there, and I didn't see anybody's name there that I knew. But, of course, I didn't know a whole lot of guys when I was back with the Air Force. That I didn't know that five or six guys that I was... There were pilots there, too. Most of them, I didn't even know what their names were.
14: Well, yeah, when you visited, there were no names. But now, just in the last couple of years, they've added the names of 36,000 Americans who died in the Korean War to that Korean memorial. So now, if you were to go today, I'm pretty sure you would find the name of Darby, your pilot, and of this Whitaker, who had risked his life coming out to try to save yours. How should guys like that be remembered?
7: He was the real hero that Whitaker was. I wish I could have got hold of his folks and give them the story. But, you know, there's two or three different people have called me, and they're going to write a book about all the stories and stuff there. But I never have seen any of the books that they've written.
14: Well, there's so many connections, and your life was intertwined with so many others. But let's talk about yours. You come back here to Clarkston. And if you've been married to Carol for 72 years, you must have been doing something right. How did the two of you get together?
7: Well, I'll tell you, there was a place out in Lewiston over there called the Via Villa. And that's where all the young people go in the college period. And all the kids from WSU would come down there. And I was out there, and that one night, I just bought a brand-new Chevrolet pickup. I bought the most expensive Chevy they made. I had that out there, and there was a bunch of girls there, and I danced with a few of them. And coming about time to close, and I said, well, I can take you girls home if you want. And about six of them said, well, we need a ride home. So I loaded them in my 53 Chevy, and I said, well, who shall I take home first? And Carol says, well, I live the closest here, so take me home first. So she lived up in the Clarkson, or Lewiston Orchards. I took home, and then she said goodbye and thank you. And I said, well, I might call you sometime. She said, I hope you do. And she went home, and she prayed that I would call her. I took all them girls home.
14: So she went home and prayed that you would call her. How long did you wait to call her?
7: Probably the next week. Well, she was working at a bank in downtown Lewiston, and I knew where she parked her car. And every day I'd go by there and put a note on the front of the car or something, and so that she'd know I was paying attention to her. We got married a year later.
14: On that, I guess I have to ask, because there's a lot of people listening that would like to be married for 72 years. So can you tell us your secret?
7: Well, you got to find a gal like Carol. No, she's been a super help for me.
14: I think we ought to hear from her. So did you really go home and pray that this young guy with the brand new pickup would call you?
15: Yes, I did. Yeah, I can remember that. And he tells me quite often, too. I picked him. So anyway, it's been a good life. Very good. Ray's provided very good for us, a good home, and we got three wonderful kids and a family. We couldn't ask for much more in a home here in Clarkston. So we get along really pretty good.
14: And you never would have met that young guy if he hadn't survived some really crazy things over in Korea. I'm just wondering, with his survival story, is there part of it that is kind of hard for you to believe, even though you've heard it for all these years?
15: Well, I remember one story he told about riding in the back of the pickup, and he had to sit on a guy's head all the way over. I think that was the saddest thing. And then he also told me about not being able to go out and wash. They wouldn't let him wash.
14: Yeah,
15: all the things he said were hard to take, but he did really good. Got to give him a lot of credit for coming out alive, like a lot of kids didn't do that. We've been married since 1954. We got engaged in, met him in December, got engaged in February, got married in June. So I think we've done pretty good.
14: I asked him the secret, and he said it's you. Find a girl like Carol. Okay. What would you say the secret is?
15: I don't know. He's easygoing. Ray doesn't do an awful lot of talking when he goes any place. He's kind of quiet. But like I said, he was in a bunch of fellas. I thought he was the best looking one. So, and anyway, he had a new car. That was neat.
16: Anything else you want to say about him?
15: No, that's good enough. It's all that I really love.
14: I asked you about the food and the propaganda and all of that. But there was a long period of time where you guys didn't even have water to wash your hands or anything?
7: Probably the first 2 months, we never got to wash our hands or nothing. We were just back in this hole in the hill and the logs in front of it. In the morning, they'd shove in a bucket full of rice. And the first morning I was there, comes Dale, and they shoved in a bucket of rice, and they said, that's your breakfast. Well, none of us could even stand to eat it, so we didn't eat it. And the next morning, they brought it back, and about six guys with machine guns stood there. And we thought it was good the second day.
14: Perspective is a powerful thing, huh?
7: It is. So anyway, that's one of the things I forgot to tell you.
14: One thing that I don't want to forget to say is thank you. Thank you for serving our country, and thank you for sharing a story that no one else could share with us. I'm curious, when you think back over 95 years, everything you've been through, is there something that you'd say you're most thankful for or most proud of?
7: Well, no, not really. I'm just thankful that I made it this far and that I got such a great family. Carol has been super, super good to me here. Every day when I come home, she's right there for me, and she's been such great help for me. It seemed like I'd just been doing it one day at a time. Most people are just willing to read my story and say, well, I'm glad it was you, not me.
14: Well, and that makes me wonder, were there ever days where you said, why me? Why am I in this predicament?
7: No, because I always get to thinking of that, and I said, well, you volunteered for everything that's happened to you, so you deserve whatever you got. So that's my opinion right now.
14: And if someone reads that or they hear this and they just have that simple question, how did you survive? What's your explanation for why you're still here?
7: I said lots of prayers. And I had Carol helping me. She's been such a wonderful wife for me that there's no way I could ever show her enough thanks. But we've raised a good family. We've got good kids. Just thankful that I made it all the way through. And if I had it to do over again, there's lots of things there that I shouldn't have made it through. So I just got to be thankful that God was taking care of me.
14: And still is. Ray Servatius, 95 years young. If you'd like to link to photos, a short video, and some great articles about Ray and his story, go to hometownheroesradio.com or just pull up the Hometown Heroes page on Facebook. 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I'm Paul Leffler, reminding you again of a truth that ex-POWs like Ray understand at a deeper level than we ever could. Freedom is not free.
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23: A joint strike takes out a leader. I'm Jane Fergus, Fox News. As President Trump says the U.S. and Nigeria took out a top ISIS leader, Israel is making a similar claim about one of its enemies. Fox's Roger Stern has more.
24: Israel says it killed the leader of the Hamas military wing in an airstrike. Israel adds that Izzaldin al-Haddad was one of the last remaining Hamas commanders who helped plan the October 7th attack nearly 3 years ago, which killed 1,200 and saw more than 250 people taken hostage. Now Israel killed six other people along with al-Haddad, according to his family. The killings come as the ceasefire between Israel and Hamas remains fragile, with both sides arguing over Hamas's disarmament. Roger Stern, Fox News.
23: Meanwhile, new details emerging in the 2025 murder of two Israeli embassy staffers. Fox's Madeline Rivera in Washington, D.C. with more.
25: Federal prosecutors say Elias Rodriguez was motivated by political bias and hatred. Rodriguez is now facing multiple charges, including murder, terrorism, and hate crimes. Authorities say he planned extensively for this attack, flying to D.C. from Chicago with his gun. Investigators say surveillance video showed Rodriguez shooting 26-year-old Sarah Milgram and 30-year-old Yaron Leshinsky after they left a young diplomat's reception at the Capitol Jewish Museum. As Milgram tried to crawl away, Rodriguez allegedly approached her and shot more rounds. Court papers state Rodriguez then went inside the museum. He displayed a red keffiyeh and said, "I did it for Palestine, I did it for Gaza," and as police officers removed him from the building, he called out, "Free Palestine."
23: Rodriguez has pleaded not guilty. The Department of Justice is seeking the death penalty. 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

0: wild world of D.C. politics to America's culture clash. Brace yourself for the reality check you've been waiting for. The one and only Mike Gallagher.
1: Happy Friday. Here we go. Here we go. Give me a thumbs up there, Eric. All right, good deal. I want to make sure because I've lost my earpieces. We're trying to do some adjustments in here in the studio, and now I don't hear anything, so I don't know what happened. But we'll get that fixed. I don't need to hear myself. I bore myself anyway. It's Mother's Day weekend. Welcome aboard. We have a lot to break down. I'm going to ask you for a favor. I'm going to ask you to start your day today on an upbeat, happy, positive note. And I want you to pay it forward. Do you like what we do here at the Mike Gallagher Show? Do you appreciate our efforts? Because I appreciate you. And if you really do, I want you to do me a big favor. Subscribe.

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It's free. 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People appreciate it. 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Right now we're like 2,000, we're 2,600, and we got a long way to go. I want to get to 10,000 and beyond. Come on, we can do it. So please take a moment. 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Pay it forward. Do one little, this is one random act of kindness. Maybe it's not so random because I'm asking you to do it. And I hope you will. And we appreciate you very much. And thanks for helping to make week one of our new M&M Extra podcast so successful. All right. There's reporting out of the White House. We've got the Iranian situation. The U.S. has carried out more airstrikes. Supposedly, Iran and the U.S. had a little love tap, as they put it. As President Trump put it, it was a love tap. Nobody killed. A couple of rockets fired, or whatever you call it. But, you know, no harm, no foul. So we got the Iranian situation that we got to deal with. And now we've got a headache on the domestic front. Let me tell you what the headache is. There's reporting out of Washington that senior aides to President Trump are pushing him to back off somewhat from the mass deportation of illegal immigrants in America. Here's the argument, and get ready, because I know you're gonna lose your mind. The argument is that Americans are sort of unnerved by the prospect of men, women, and children who've been in this country illegally, admittedly, but haven't done anything else wrong while they were here. They've worked, they've gone to school, they've paid sales tax, they've done sort of their civic duty to stay out of trouble and try to achieve a better life here in the United States. And so Trump is now getting pressured to say, let's go back to targeting the worst of the worst. Let's go back to targeting criminal illegals who have continued to commit crimes after the original crime of sneaking into this country illegally. If he does that, he'll demonstrate some compassion. He'll demonstrate a more realistic approach to the deportation of illegals. And we'll have an even better chance of winning in the midterms. Now, I know the arguments. Trust me, and I'm with you. You would not be wrong to say, wait a minute, if you're here illegally, you're here illegally, you gotta go. But perhaps President Trump is considering letting his foot up off the gas a little bit and making sure that the truly worst of the worst are being targeted for deportation. What do you think would happen in the midterms? What would the national temperature be? What would the mood of the country be? And I ask you to consider one thing, even as I know you're getting ready to furiously call me at 800-655-MIKE, even as I know you're going to get ready to just jump on board here with both feet, guns blazing, proverbially, consider the fact that you and I are pretty plugged into this stuff. The fact that you're even in this audience and that you're engaged and you know the issues and we talk about politics and social issues and domestic and foreign policy, you're better informed than the average cat, right? Let's just stipulate that.

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1: You know, I always say, trust Trump. How about the Trump economy? They estimated that when the April jobs numbers were released today, there would be maybe 55, 65,000 new jobs added. You know, everybody was kind of worried about the gas prices, the war in Iran. Well, the April 2026 U.S. jobs report just came out moments ago, and the jobs crushed the expectations. 115,000 non-farm payroll employment jobs were added in April, crushing the expectations by almost 3-1. Huge news. Federal government employment continued to decline. Many would say that's a good start. But the U.S. jobs report just came out, and the jobs added in April obliterated the expectations. So, again, trust Trump. The Trump economy continues to soar. Here's something that soars as far as good news for your dog. 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Rough Greens. So great, your dog will ask for it by name. There's Austin from Clearwater on the text line. Where have you been, Austin? One of my favorite texters. And Austin makes a great point here. And if you're just joining us, we're talking about the fact that the border czar, Tom Holman, told CBS News that President Trump is talking to advisors about offering some form of legal status to many illegals. Holman said, look, there's a possibility that something has to be done to address the illegal immigrant population. He, of course, nobody wants to hear the word amnesty. That's a dreaded word. But the question becomes, will it help us or hurt us if Trump endorses some form of amnesty? So here's one of my favorite texters, Austin in Clearwater, Florida. It is a worthy conversation, but it wouldn't make a difference in the mood of the left. The most vicious gang member murderers will still be choir boys with their elementary school pictures blasted on MS Now. There's no sincerity from them. David in Canada writes, it's simple math, Mike. If he backs off his deportation policy, which in part got him elected, then he will lose far more votes than he will gain in the midterms. North Carolina, with a very smart observation that's actually completely correct, most people are not on the fence on this issue. And I think that's fair. I just wonder about people who aren't as engaged in the day-to-day issues the way you and I are. There are a lot of people going about their lives, and then they turn on the evening news, and they see, you know, Pedro get snatched up off of a taco stand, and he gets thrown into the back of a van, and they say, oh, that's not what I wanted. I know. Don't get mad at me. Don't shoot the messenger. Michigan, you threw a lot out at us here, Mike. The illegals that have been here for years got screwed by open borders. Those who don't have their finger on the pulse are going to vote Democrat anyway. And finally, from Louisville, pass the SAVE Act, and anything after that could be considered. Al's in Michigan. Hey, Al, welcome aboard. You're first up. Happy Friday.
2: Thank you, Mike. A question for you, because I've asked a number of people and I've never got an answer. Why don't I ever hear of any of the employers of the illegals being arrested?
3: Mm-hmm.
2: I mean, I hear it all the time. Who's going to pick our crops? Who's going to process our meat? Who's going to paint our houses? Well, they said the same thing back in 1860.
1: That's right.
2: But again, I you can go online, and I think ChatGPT, I think last I read, was like 24 employers have been arrested in the last year and a half.
1: Well, and because they never
2: stop the flow.
1: That's right. They never, but you know why? Because then you're impacting the economic outlook. Then you're going after employers who are going to get crushed because they like the cheap labor, and that's what it's doing. It's rewarding companies who are using cheap labor by employing illegals. And
2: well,
1: I think
2: how many IRS agents do we have? When you file your taxes, if you're an employer and you hire illegals, I'm pretty sure you're breaking federal law right there.
1: Absolutely. You're right on the money. Good to hear from you, Al. One open line, 800-655-MIKE. Florida writes from Orlando, no caving on this. Absolutely no to amnesty. That would be horrendous. Texas, I voted for mass deportations. Deport them all. 800-655-MIKE. Jeff is in Detroit. Hey, Jeff, welcome. How are you?
3: I'm doing well. Thank you, Mike. I have to agree with all the other comments. The consequences are how many more people try to come in. You know, how fast would you drive if you don't get a ticket? So it's an invitation, and I really think the midterms, I think the racial congressional district decision by the Supreme Court is going to have a big impact on our ability to pick up wins.
1: I do, too. And I want to go back to the first point you made, because it is an amazing observation that cannot be minimized. We have a sealed border right now. Why do you suppose the border is secure? It's largely because of the optics of the mass deportation that's underway. You get rid of that, watch that border get wide open again. I think I left you speechless. I appreciate it. Thank you. I think that's a great point you made. 800-655-MIKE. Lyle in Minneapolis. Hey, Lyle, welcome aboard.
4: Thanks, Mike.
1: Sure.
4: Mass deportation and amnesty, I think it's a false dichotomy. I never hear anything about assimilation. Why not give people who are decent people here who are illegal the opportunity, the choice to assimilate or be deported? And can't the Trump administration have influence on the assimilation program? So they learn English, they learn the history of what makes this country great, and turn them into strong conservatives.
1: Well, what does that look like, though, from a pragmatic standpoint? How does that play out? How do you force, and I'm with you, by the way, of course you're right, the lack of assimilation is appalling. In fact, I want to tell a funny story about Uber drivers that are largely foreign who park their cars in our radio station parking lot overnight. And I got to tell you that story in a minute. But Lyle, how does that work? How do you make somebody assimilate?
4: Well, you give them the choice. Would you like to learn English, learn the history of this country? I think if they understand the principles that make this country great, they will become strong conservatives. And we turn the tables on the Democrats who were thinking all these people are automatically going to vote Democrat. We turn the tables on them. And then you don't give the media a chance to, you know, every night on the news show these crying families being deported. You give them a choice.
1: Exactly. Not a bad argument. Let's see what others think. One open line, 800-655-MIKE. How are we doing on our subscribers, Eric? Have we gotten past 3,000? Come on, subscribe to our YouTube channel, M&M Extra. Do something nice today.
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1: Can't wait to chat with my my pal, Hugh Hewitt. Hugh and I are a couple of veteran broadcasters here at Salem Media. And we don't always see eye to eye on issues involving foreign or domestic policy because Hugh, and I don't say this ever to criticize him, but he is very much an insider. He's a Washington insider. It's why he's so good. Probably the best interviewer in the business. And he has been very critical of the reporting that suggests that President Trump is close to a deal with Iran. And I want to talk to Hugh about what the end game should be from his perspective. I want to ask Hugh what victory over Iran looks like. This is such a complicated, difficult task. And I think normal Americans have been rooting for President Trump and this government, and or this military, rather, to succeed. The Democrats don't, because they hate Trump. So anything that benefits the Trump administration, they think is bad for them. So I want to tackle that with Hugh and find out why he thinks this deal, as reported by Axios and others, is a bad deal. What's the goal here for a loyal Republican, veteran pundit like Hugh? What would the goal be? What's your end game? Because we got to be thinking about an end game. I'm thinking about November the 3rd. I can't get the midterms out of my head. Now, again, we get good news. And stocks, by the way, are already starting to soar after this better-than-expected jobs report that just came out. Investors are watching what's happening in Iran. Investors are watching what's next. And let's go back to the story that really has got my attention. Headline over at Breitbart, President Trump is being lobbied by cabinet members to approve migrant amnesty. The border czar told CBS News that President Trump is talking to his advisors about offering some form of legal status to many illegal migrants. And a whole lot of people have a whole lot of reactions to that. I'm going to tell you a little personal story. And I'm so bothered by this, I can't even begin to tell you how aggravating this is. Our studios, which house AM 860, The Answer, here in Tampa Bay, are located near the Tampa International Airport, just about a mile or so away. It's great for me when I got to take a trip because, man, I can bolt out of here and I can get... There are times when Eric can't believe I'm in the seat on a Delta Airlines flight for New York or South Carolina or somewhere 20 minutes after I got off the air. I can get over there quick. I got this down to a science. I mean, it's very convenient. And the studios and the radio station are located kind of near a bunch of hotels, kind of an industrial stretch of Tampa Bay. Well, Uber drivers park their cars in and around the radio station and these hotel parking lots, waiting for a ride, you know, waiting to get summoned to the airport to give a ride. Every single morning, our engineer, Robert Haley, who is kind of the Eric Hansen of Florida. I mean, you've got people like Eric and Robert who are just workhorses. And I want to brag on the Tampa team here for just a moment. The team here is so good. I came here originally because of Barb Yoder, who was the general manager here for many years, just a tremendous friend of the show and to me. She's a warrior. She beat cancer, pancreatic cancer, and she's doing great. And she and John, they're just living life. She's in retirement, and I couldn't be happier for her. She was succeeded by Carolyn Cassidy, who's another wonderful manager here at Salem. And this team here is amazing. I mean, Kimo and Mark Lecker and Zuli, and, you know, they're just a great team. Joe Weaver. There's a lot of wonderful people at this property, okay? And it's why I came here. When I decided to leave New York and I wanted to come to Florida, I didn't know anybody in Florida. I didn't know where to go. Do I go to Orlando? Do I want to go to Miami, West Palm? I know I wanted to go to Florida. Well, it's this radio station that drew me to Tampa Bay, and it was the best decision I ever made. I love it here. I love this community. I love the attitude. I love the weather. I love everything about it. Everything about it I love. Even the hurricanes are challenging. They can be fun. It keeps you on your toes. So anyway, at this property, Robert, who is a jack of all trades, he's one of the best engineers in the business. He can figure anything out. You know, he's one of those technical marvels, you know? But he also pitches in. He calls it kind of therapeutic. He goes around with a leaf blower every morning to clear out the parking lot of the leaves. And he just likes to do it, and it's a team effort here. He's the engineer, but he's out there with the leaf blower. But he does it because everybody pitches in, right? But you know what he has to do in addition to leaf blowing? Pick up the ton of trash that these Uber drivers have thrown out of their car while they're sitting here overnight waiting for a ride, waiting to get someone to the airport. They sit there in their Ubers, they sit there in their vehicles, and they take plates of food, water bottles, garbage, bags, forks, and they just dump it onto the ground. So there's Robert every day having to get a huge garbage bag and clean up. And I'm not kidding you. One of these days I'm going to take my iPhone out there and I'm going to video what these pigs leave behind. And they're pigs. They're sitting there making their money to be Uber drivers. And God bless Uber drivers. You know, hey, you work hard in America. I respect that. But you're sitting in somebody else's property, whether you're in the hotel parking lot or you're in the radio station parking lot. I wish the company would get around to putting up a gate or something to keep these clowns out. But, of course, that costs money. And they dump all of their garbage from the food and the drink that they're consuming onto the ground so that a guy like Robert Haley has to go over and clean up after them. Because these adults are too ignorant to throw their own damn trash away. Now, here's the component. I'm going to add one more thing. Tracy, who walks around outside a lot and, you know, she takes walks and goes to my producer, she says on at least two occasions she has found human excrement. So not only are they dumping their trash, their garbage. Some of them are going to the bathroom. Right on the ground. In the parking lot. On the grass. Now, somebody pointed out, try to guess what percentage of these Uber drivers are Americans and what percentage are foreigners. Because a whole bunch of Uber drivers, I guess in this particular part of Tampa Bay, are supposedly from other countries. I have no idea if that's true. I don't think being a slob is unique to somebody from another country. But I just wonder, and maybe you want to take a crack at this. I mean, I'm thinking about the caller from Minnesota, Kyle, who was asking about assimilation. Is that assimilation? If these are people from other countries who perhaps are not even here legally, who are driving Ubers, and they are so disgustingly disrespectful that they would leave behind such a disaster every single night. I mean, it's every morning. You should see Robert out there with his garbage bags and the gloves having to pick up. Because he's got pride in his employer. He loves this place. He appreciates this company. And here are these drivers. And by the way, there's a whole lot of hardworking, good, decent. I take Uber all the time. When I travel, I don't think I even rent a car anymore when I'm on the road. I just get Uber. I'm an Uber, you know, premium, premier, VIP, whatever, because of all the miles that I put on. It's a great, great service. And most of the Uber drivers I come in contact with, I think, are conscientious. They are decent people, hardworking. But when you think about what we're witnessing here at this property in Tampa, Florida, that's not okay. That's not okay. It's not acceptable. It isn't right. And I wonder if there's a cultural factor here. It may just mean, I mean, look, I've been to the border many times. You should see how disgusting it used to be along the border with all of the diapers and the tampons and the trash and the food and the just dumped along the trails between Mexico and Texas. It's everywhere. Bill Malugin used to show that when he would do reports there at the Rio Grande and show all the tons of trash piled up. These are not people who care about this country. Again, I'm cautious here. I don't want to paint with a broad brush. And I don't know what to do about the problem here. I mean, Robert and I have talked about it many times. People say, should you call the police? Somebody said, should you call the police? Should you? But, and again, and we got to be careful about an issue like this. Because the risk of stereotyping is high, and I don't want to do that. For all I know, maybe these are a bunch of Floridians. Native to Florida. I don't think so. Because it's been suggested to me that many of the folks who make their living this way are actually migrants from another country who are doing whatever they want to do.
0: Patrick was way behind on his IRS taxes.
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1: 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I mentioned visiting with Hugh Hewitt later. Wonder why I can't get Hugh on a cruise ship with us, because, boy, do we have a lineup coming up for you in November. The Gulf of America cruise, November the 14th through the 21st. And now that Larry O'Connor is our new morning man, he's joining us. Scott Jennings and I are going to be your co-hosts. Close your eyes and picture it. Private island in the Bahamas, powder white sand under your feet. Setting sail out of Fort Lauderdale, 7 days of sunshine, and then every evening, great political conversation, town hall style events. And not only will Scott Jennings and I be your co-hosts, but we'll be joined by Kurt Schlichter from Town Hall, Larry O'Connor, even Jennifer Horn is joining us from L.A. 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We'll send you back a link for all the details on the Gulf of America cruise. Joe's in Glendale, Arizona, reacting to this. I'm really fired up about it. I'm so ticked off that poor Robert is out there every day picking up after all these pig, filthy slobs, these Uber drivers dumping their trash, their food, even you know what on the ground every day. Joe, how are you? Welcome back.
2: Mike, it's not just Uber drivers. It's regular folks. Here in Arizona, the grocery store parking lots are of the same ilk. Mm. Awful.
1: What the heck is there for
2: the trash?
1: Are there receptacles in the back by the parking lot? Well,
2: yeah,
1: you know,
2: there should be receptacles.
1: Yeah, but think about that for just a moment. I mean, it's not a place where there would be any trash cans. This is a parking lot. There's some grass. But here's the question. Why should you have to give them trash receptacles? Why don't they have enough self-respect not to dump their garbage all over somebody else's
2: Absolutely.
1: Property?
2: Absolutely.
1: Yeah, I know. No, I hear you. It's probably not a bad idea. Donald in Jacksonville, Florida. Hey, Donald, welcome. You're on the Mike Gallagher Show. Hello.
3: Can you?
1: Oh, lost you. You on the speaker? Yeah. Can't really hear you. Sorry. John in Texas. Hey, John, welcome. How you?
4: I wanted to add my 2 cents, Mike.
1: Yes, sir.
4: We built a home on the Galveston Bay in early 2000s.
1: Right.
4: Beautiful home. Right. We had the dumpster out there, and the framers were out there eating, and leaning up against the dumpster, and when they had finished with their breakfast taco, threw the trash on the ground.
1: All they had to do was put it in the dumpster. Yeah, all they had to do was put it in the dumpster. I can imagine. It's insane. The lack of respect that people... exhibit makes me really sick. Thank goodness I can give you some good news once in a while. 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All right, coming up, I love talking to smart people, and Hugh Hewitt, my colleague here at Salem Media, thinks that a deal has been reported about it with Iran is a terrible, terrible idea. And we'll see why. He's going to join us next.

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1: I'm Tony Goldwyn. As an actor and a director, I attend a lot of screenings. But there's one that's different. It's important, and it could save your life. A lung cancer screening. You know, I lost my mom to lung cancer when she was just 68 years old. And if she'd had a screening, I might have had her for a lot more years. But by the time her disease was detected, it was too late. It had already progressed to an advanced stage. Lung cancer screening is the key to early detection when the disease is most treatable, even curable.
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3: A one-way ticket to hell. I'm John Saucier, Fox News. Several ISIS leaders killed in Nigeria during a joint operation between U.S. forces and Nigerian forces. President Trump sharing news of the strike on social media. Fox's Alex Hogan at the White House with more.
4: The U.S. military says this was a joint operation between U.S. forces and armed forces in Nigeria to kill multiple leaders in ISIS in Nigeria early this morning, local time, in the U.S. military's Africa Command releasing footage of the strike that was carried out, saying that Abu Bilal al-Manuki was a key figure in ISIS who provided strategic guidance and financial operations in developing and manufacturing weapons. No U.S. service members were harmed, and officials tell Fox that all service members made it back safely. President Trump made the announcement on Truth Social, writing, Abu Bilal al-Manuki, second in command of ISIS globally, thought he could hide in Africa, but little did he know, we had sources who kept us informed on what he was doing.
3: The Nigerian president thanking President Trump and claimed the strike was an example of the cooperation between the two countries. The Organization of Iranian American Communities with a protest today in Washington, D.C., calling for a more secular Iran and an end to political executions. An exiled dissident group, People's Mojahedin Organization of Iran, they were involved in the protest. We heard from member Kimia Arya, who spoke at the rally, discussing the important role that women have played in fighting for change.
5: They've challenged misogyny, they've challenged dictatorship, and they have demonstrated the pivotal role women play standing at the front lines in the struggle for freedom.
3: Organizers calling for recognition of the Iranian people's struggle to overthrow the regime in a more secular republic. President Trump's back from China when he agreed with that nation to buy hundreds of planes from Boeing. China will, and more U.S. soybeans. Senator Jerry Moran on Fox News Live with some thoughts on the meeting and what he hopes China will do.
6: I think what we're looking for is to China to say exactly what they've agreed to. And then, of course, we need to make certain that they live up to that agreement.
3: America's listening to Fox News.
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0: the wild world of D.C. politics to America's culture clash, brace yourself for the reality check you've been waiting for. The one and only Mike Gallagher.
1: I think everybody wonders what victory over Iran looks like. The Democrats seem to be actually lifting up Iran and rooting against the United States. Yesterday I saw a column at FoxNews.com by my friend and colleague Hugh Hewitt, Morning Glory. Trump should demand a clear victory over Iran and reject weak compromises. It's been reported that Trump is considering a deal that Hugh calls, well, a terrible deal, one that would draw fierce criticism and not be good for us. So I said, look, see if we can get Hugh Hewitt. And they said, look, how are you going to get him away from Fox News Channel and his own show? I mean, afternoons, of course, on Salem Media, heard on many stations around the country that we're on. But every time I turn on Fox News, there he is. So I thought, can you pull him away from one of the Fox News shows so we can get 5 minutes with Hugh Hewitt? Hello, Mr. TV star. How are you?
2: Well, I'm depressed, Mike. I'm depressed.
1: What?
2: I just realized from your last segment, I am the Salem News Channel and Salem Media designated survivor. I did not realize this until you talked about the Gulf of America cruise with you and
1: yes.
2: Scott Jennings and Larry O'Connor and Kurt Schlichter. I realized that's if that boat goes down, I'm going to be doing 15 hours of television and radio a day for Salem. And I also realized I like the idea. The format's great. They got the two Never Trumpers with you and Larry O'Connor, and they got the two solid guys in Jennings and Kurt. And
1: there he
2: so
1: goes.
2: It's going to be a great debate. People ought to go on that cruise. But if it goes down to the hantavirus or anything like that, I'm screwed. I'm the designated survivor. No one told me.
1: Here he goes. I mean, we went out one day a couple years ago. Hugh and I were in front of a crowd of about 2,500 people, and Hugh announces me, and he said, look, I'm just very disappointed that Mike has completely withdrawn all of his support for President Trump. He's turned on President. Now, the audience is looking at me. It was like that show. Remember Springtime for Hitler and the producers? The audience's eyes got real wide, and I'm thinking, stop it. Stop it. They're going to believe you. They're going to believe you. You are a piece of work, Mr. Hewitt. Well, it's good to catch up with you. It's been too long, and I really am excited for all the great work you continue to do. And look, you're raising questions about Iran that are serious, that are important, but I, as a guy who's not, I'm a populist, I'm not a Washington insider, you're a guy that studies this stuff, you know it inside and out. What does victory over Iran look like? What's the end game, in other words? You write that, look, the end game doesn't have to be humiliation of the remnants of the Rump regime atop the ruins of the IRGC, atop the shattered Iranian government. Well, what does it look like, Hugh, if this deal that we've been reading about the last couple of days falls short?
2: I know because the president told me on Monday. I am sitting here in my studio on Monday at 3 o'clock when the show goes on, and the comms team calls, says, can the president come on at 5? Which is not exactly a lot of time to prepare for the president, but he had a message to get out. So, of course, the president can come on any day he wants. And I asked him that, and he said, 4 big deals. Number one, they eschew all enrichment. They said, we're never going to have a nuclear weapon. It's going to be gone. 2, we get all the highly enriched uranium. All right, we get all of it. 3, their missile program has controls, and we get very, very intrusive inspection. And then when I asked him about the proxies, he said, you don't have to worry about that. They won't have any money anyway. And so I take it those are my 4 that the president told me were the guideline. No, they renounce nukes. They give us all their highly enriched uranium, not just the 90% or the 60% or the 3.5%, all of it. They give it up. They limit their missiles. He made some reference to the fact they live in a tough neighborhood. They got to have some weaponry, and I get that. They got Afghanistan. They got Russia. They got other people to worry about. And then they stop killing their own people. We got to that, too. So that's victory, and that is the kind of victory that I think would lead to the collapse of the regime. What we can't have is what the Allies did in World War One, and we're both old enough to remember what we did wrong. We had an armistice. And we had a lot of conditions, and then Germany came back 20 years later and did it again. And so this time, you just got to crush their ability to make war and then enforce it. So that 14-point deal, I don't know what that is. I don't like it. He gave me 4 points. I like those 4 points. We don't have to humiliate them, but we got to win those 4 points.
1: So let's look at those 4 points as he laid out. And I listened to your interview with President Trump on Monday, and I kept thinking, well, it's great. What if they don't? So let's say they don't. And you're dealing with madmen. We're dealing with lunatics. We're not dealing with rational people. And therein lies the problem. So if those 4 points are not delivered by the Iranian leadership, the mullahs and all the rest, then what? Where do we go from there?
2: I am assuming that the audience is familiar with the MOAB, the mother of all bombs. It is the largest explosive we have other than nuclear. We're not going to use nukes. So the Strait of Hormuz is about 100 miles long as it abuts Iranian territory. And we tell the Iranian civilians, move away from the area there. We're going to do one a mile. I hope we have 100 of them. We're going to drop one a mile along that coastline and destroy all the little boats that can come charging out. It doesn't do much about the hypersonic missiles. We'll have to take care of those at a launcher at a time. But it does get rid of the speedboats that bother the tankers. And it sends a message to the regime. You're out of your league. Don't get in a fight. You know, don't bring a knife to a gunfight. Don't bring speedboats to mobs. And I do think some overwhelming display of might that is visible to the people of Iran would be welcomed by them and would get through even the thick skulls. Now, the president used the word lunatic in the interview. He doubled down last night. I know you don't read his True Socials, Mike. You really ought to read his True Socials.
1: Last night,
2: he said... He said, they're lunatics, but they'll take a good deal. And I hope he's right, but we can't settle for, oh, gas prices are too high. I think the American people love victory more than they care about paying a dollar more or $2 more a gallon of gas for the next 6 months. So stay the course. Even if we lose the House, we got to win this war. We can't have a ceasefire and a standoff. We got to win the war.
1: Okay, visiting with Hugh Hewitt, my colleague here at Salem Media, of course, host of the afternoon show here at Salem and also Fox News.

0: It could be pirates. Who knows what's going to happen out there on the high seas?
1: Triangle.
0: Yeah, that will be like that Malaysian jet. You'll never hear from us again. We're just going to sail off into the sunset. All right, Hugh. Let me give you the pushback though to what you just laid out, and here's the argument. And I know you're used to it. And I say this lovingly. I don't say this disrespectfully. The Hugh Hewitts of the world are kind of establishment guys. I hate to use the word neocon, but they never saw a war they didn't like. Lindsey Graham is a hawk. You're a hawk. I'm a hawk. I mean, I get it. Well, our military might needs to be used. But what do we say to people who argue, look, it's we're going to lose the midterms. We're going to drag this thing out forever. And President Trump campaigned on no more forever wars. We cannot have a prolonged military conflict with a country like Iran to the detriment of the America First movement. What do you say to that, Hugh?
1: I say 6 months is not a forever war. I say he has lived up to his promise. Operation Midnight Hammer was one night. Maduro was 4 hours or less. This might be 6 months. It's not a forever war. It's not 2 years. It's not 4 years. Afghanistan was 20 years. So it's in the definition of forever war. I trust Trump. I was Trump skeptical in 2015 and 2016. I wasn't Trump skeptical after he came back and began to use American force, rebuilt the military. $1.5 trillion budget next year for the military. That's what I've been wanting for my entire broadcast life. So he is very pro-military, very precise in the use of force. He's using the Navy, not the Army. And if you really want to get down to it, it's about extended deployments of our troops so that they become sitting ducks for a hidden enemy. We're not going to do that again. And we're not going to do that again because we realize you can't kill a terrorist army. It's what Israel's got with Hezbollah in the north and had with Hamas in Gaza. We're not going to put our brave men and women in the position of sitting ducks. But we can use our remarkable military to crush these mullahs and these lunatics. I'm glad you used that word. Marco Rubio also said, insane in the head. These are not rational actors, but boy, would they understand. You see that little circle if they're watching on the Salem News Channel, they'll see that little circle of coastline. That should be level. That you should be able to do a plane on that. You ought to be able to have a building site when we're done with that. And I think we can do that, and I hope he does.
0: Well, the only real exception I have to your visiting with me, despite the fact that you've mocked me and claimed that I'm a never-Trumper again, is that you did say even if we lose the House, we've got to stay the course. Boy, Hugh, that's such a mistake. If we lose the House, we're going to lose this country. Do you know what we're going to go through if the Democrats take control of the House of Representatives and, God forbid, the Senate? This country is going to be in a bloodbath. And I don't mean literally, but figuratively. It's going to be
1: we're
0: going to
1: have an impeachment a week.
0: Every day.
1: It's going to be like
0: day.
1: Lucy in the chocolate factory. The impeachments will come faster and faster and faster, and then Jonathan will kill him. Here's what your listeners and my listeners need to do. They need to support Susan Collins in Maine, John Houston in Ohio, Mike Rogers in Michigan, Michael Watley in North Carolina, John Cornyn in Texas. They got to make that Texas race is driving me crazy. It's a layup with John Cornyn as our nominee. I'm afraid we lose it if we put Ken Paxton on the ballot. But we just got to hold on to the Senate, and they'll toss this stuff out. So it'll be, that's why they should use reconciliation to fund defense and Homeland Security for the next 2.5 years. But Trump is going to wave it off. He doesn't care. He sat in a courtroom for a year. They cannot hurt him. He's like invulnerable. That which doesn't kill him makes him stronger. He's like the king that used to take a little bit of poison every day so he could never be poisoned. He's invulnerable to Democrats in the House. I really don't care about the House. We can't lose the Senate.
0: All right, Hugh Hewitt, I'm honored we could pull you away from a TV studio long enough to join us on the Mike Gallagher Show. I swear, you're getting more TV time than Jesse Waters over there at Fox News, and good for you.
1: I'm putting my money on Schlichter and Scott to beat you and Larry because you guys are on the left and they're on the right. I'm betting on them on the cruise.
0: Yeah, we're on the left. I know that if I forget to take my relief factor for a few days or I'm traveling and I stupidly forget to pack it in the suitcase, my lower back pain starts creeping back. 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
1: 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Every afternoon is when it drops, wherever you get your podcast. It's so difficult to discern fact from fiction, isn't it? When we talk about something like Iran and the media seems to be rooting against the United States. Last night, Leland Vitter, who's a News Nation anchor, broke down the way President Trump has entirely reshaped the Middle East. And what the media refuses to acknowledge, Leland appeared with Mark Halperin on his Next Up podcast.
2: I will say that journalists make lousy media critics. But with that caveat and disclaimer, what is shocking to me that has been lost in this conversation is anything about Iran, the evils of Iran, the victories against Iran, the successes of the U.S. military, which have been extraordinarily significant, and the long-range effects of changing the Middle East. Donald Trump has single-handedly remade the Middle East. Between term one and term two, with the Abraham Accords, the Middle East is realigned behind Israel and the United States and away from Iran. And that's because Donald Trump understood the essential truth of the Middle East, which is that Iran is the root of all evil. The Palestinians and the Iranians have propagated this lie that the Palestinians were the root of all problems in the Middle East. Solve the Palestinian issue with Israel, and somehow there would be figs, dates, olives and happy camels in the Middle East. That was a complete farce, and that was meant to distract from the evil that the Iranians were doing. And the U.S. media that prides itself on being so learned and so understanding of world affairs has boiled this remaking of the Middle East, confronting America's single longest running enemy the past 47 years, into what does it cost to fill up your car?

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1: Hey, you want some good news? I've got nothing but good news. You've come to the right place. Oh, my gosh. The news out of the, holy cow, the U.S. economy added 115,000 jobs in April, soaring past expectations and predictions, and some news out of Virginia that is surely going to put a big smile on your face. Are you ready?
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1: The Virginia Supreme Court has thrown out the state's new congressional district map that skewed four seats to the Democrats. The Supreme Court handing Democrats a massive blow, throwing out the congressional map that would have likely ensured that the party would win 10 of Virginia's U.S. House seats and left just one district likely to elect a Republican. They tried to cram a voter referendum down everybody's throat. One of the most expensive campaigns in state history. Remember Hakeem Jeffries strutting around? Oh, F-A-F-O, Republicans. Maximum warfare all the time. Well, hey, Hakeem, you just lost the Virginia Supreme Court ruling that the Democrats there unlawfully engineered a referendum on new congressional maps, and now the new districts are null and void. Time to celebrate. Come good news. Really good news. Yeah. Love this. 25 minutes before the hour. How about that, huh? Somebody check on the condition of Hakeem Jeffries. Take his temperature. I bet his head's about to explode. Uh-oh. 4-3 decision. It restores the old district lines put in place after the 2020 census. Huge, huge development and a massive win for the Republicans. Listen, them taking the midterms is not in the bag. Don't count your chickens before they hatch, because we're celebrating today here on the Mike Gallagher Show. Hit it, Eric. Good news. Nothing but good news. 800-655-MIKE. This is what I mean. They are going to do everything they can to try to demoralize you before the midterm elections. All these stupid polls and all this data. Oh, the Democrats are going to. What are the Democrats going to win with? Graham Plattner? And what they tried to do in Virginia was unconscionable, it was illegal, and clearly unconstitutional, because even the Virginia Supreme Court overruled it, saying that the effort to put this referendum forward was unlawful. Wow. This is going to be a good weekend to grill out. Portions of our show are brought to you by My Grilly, and everybody is raving about this brand new product that people are flipping out about it. And I'm personally so excited to tell you about Matt, the My Grilly guy. My Grilly is a stainless steel grilling basket that allows you to cook anything, steak, chicken, shrimp, veggies, all in one place, evenly, perfectly, every time. Nothing falls through. Nothing sticks. Everything cooks evenly. I love corn on the cob. But until I got my Grilly, I would always mess it up. That one side would be charred, the other side would be, raw. And when I put corn on the cob into my Grilly a couple weeks ago, it was perfection. Cleanup is easy. It turns your grill into a whole new cooking experience. All you got to do is rinse it off afterwards or toss it in the dishwasher. It's built to last. And what I love about Matt, the My Grilly guy, this is one of those stories. This is not unlike the sort of the Mike Lindell My Pillow story. This is a guy who single-handedly created a business that is just revolutionizing the way you cook out. The My Grilly, it comes in different sizes. I can get you a four-pack with 33% off for the four-pack. When I give you the information, the website here in just a moment. You could even make desserts, breakfasts. You'll see, and if you're watching now on Salem News Channel, you see how this My Grilly works. 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You don't even need butter. 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Finally, some good news. What are the Democrats going to do? Can you imagine Hakeem Jeffries? Oh, my gosh. And this is what they do. They continually use the pretense of race to try to redistrict. Have you seen what's going to happen in South Carolina? I'm going to be there Monday. First of all, Pamela Evatt is leading in the latest polling for the governor's race. And she's terrific. In fact, I want to get her on the show. I've met her a few times. I've interviewed her over the years. And Pamela Evatt is a rock-solid conservative who would be fantastic for South Carolina. James Clyburn has been, you know, a congressman there for 100 years. And he is the result of redistricting, gerrymandering in South Carolina, where they carved up a district to try to give him representation. And, of course, if South Carolina goes forward with redistricting the way they are possibly going to go, and you got established Republicans in South Carolina trying to block it. But they've been doing all kinds of procedural maneuvers to get this to happen. If it happens, Clyburn, the absolute disgrace, frankly, should have been out a long time ago. He's got a district. South Carolina's 6th congressional district is one of the poorest in America. It lags the national average by 23% in education attainment. It has the highest violent crime rate in the state of South Carolina. But James Clyburn, who now has a net worth of about $2.5 million, he could very well be forced into retirement. And, of course, he's screaming to the mountaintops over this possible redistricting in South Carolina because he could be out of a job. He posted on X last night, Republicans in the South Carolina state legislature began the process of extending their session to allow for the redrawing of the state's congressional map with one goal in mind, eliminating the state's only Democratic House district that is occupied by a Democrat. Hey, Clyburn, now do New England. Now do Illinois. Now do New York or California. States that have been redistricted, gerrymandered by the Democrats for years, nonstop. And so a lot of Democrats are nervous right now. If you're just joining us, huge breaking news. The Virginia Supreme Court has ruled that the redistricting scheme that the Virginia Democrats tried to come up with is unconstitutional. And those new maps are now null and void. Hallelujah. What great news, huh? By the way, just got a text message from Illinois. I bought the My Grilly that you've been advertising, Mike, on your show. I loved it. All caps. I ordered a set and sent to my friends in Florida. It's a totally cool product. Look, grilling does not have to be hard. I'm so pumped about My Grilly. I'm so pumped about all the good news. Somebody's got to do a wellness check on Hakeem Jeffries. Because, you know, Mr. F around and find out, huh? Mr. Maximum Warfare. Wonder what he's going to say today, huh? Now that the Virginia Supreme Court ruled against the Democrats' scheme. Incidentally, I mentioned South Carolina. I'm going to be there Monday. They're going to have a big event at the library, the Hughes Library, there in downtown Greenville, the main library. Get connected, and a whole bunch of the gubernatorial candidates are going to be there, including Lieutenant Governor Pamela Evatt, who is now leading in the polls to be South Carolina's next governor. Nancy Mace is going to be there, Josh Kimbrell, Ralph Norman, Alan Wilson, and a whole bunch of 98.9 WORD personalities will be there, too. Bill Frady, I believe Tara, Charlie, Joey, and me. I'm going to be there as well. I'm excited. They've asked me to kind of tag along. It's kind of a meet and greet, and it's going to take place at the Hughes Main Library Monday night. They're over on Heritage Green Place in downtown Greenville from 6 until 8 p.m. this Monday night. So hope to see you there. Love to shake your hand and meet you in person at the Hughes Main Library in downtown Greenville. 16 minutes before the hour. One open line, 800-655-MIKE. Finally, some good news, huh? It's about time. Wes has been holding, and Kentucky wants to weigh in on the Iranian regime. Hey, Wes, we really appreciate your patience. How are you, sir?
2: I'm good. How are you today?
1: I'm good, sir. What's up?
2: Yeah, it just bothers me that the Democrats are rooting for a country that killed 40,000 of their own citizens that were peacefully protesting. I mean, is that what they're... Well, they got plans for us, you know? That's
1: well,
2: what I wonder.
1: I mean, where we are now is that good is portrayed as evil. Evil is portrayed as good. The bad guys are lifted up like the good guys. It almost feels like a biblical end times era. And I don't want to say that. I'm not about to go on the air and say that, you know, we're at the end times. But a whole lot of scriptural and biblical and spiritual people can't help but notice that as the Bible talks about evil portrayed as good, good portrayed as evil. I saw that story yesterday about Luigi Mangione. There's going to be a musical about that guy in New York this summer. So many people living with everyday pain think they're just stuck with it. It is what it is. Doesn't have to be that way. 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
1: 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Just got a text from North Carolina. Even my dogs are dancing around the house over this news out of Virginia. Man, they're going to lose their minds. The Democrats are going to lose it. I just hope they don't hurt anybody, okay, because they like violence. Hope Hakeem Jeffries, keep all the sharp objects away from Hakeem Jeffries, because he's not having a good day. If you just joined us, the Virginia Supreme Court has overturned the Democrat redistricting in the Commonwealth of Virginia. It was a 4-3 decision, so it was only one vote. But gosh, what good news. And look, there is lots of good news. There are lots of stories and lots of reasons to be optimistic. Do not get discouraged. They're going to try to demoralize you and think that there's no way that Republicans can maintain control of the House and the Senate. Don't believe them. And the support right now within the Republican Party is off the charts. Even the data guru over at CNN, the numbers guy, Harry Enten, reported that last night on CNN.
2: Yeah.
3: So?
2: As Indiana goes, so goes the nation when it comes to Republican voters and Donald John Trump. He absolutely still has the juice, and when you're a Republican and you go against Trump, you get voted off the island. I always love Survivor, and in this particular case, what we saw in Indiana was you go, adios amigos, goodbye, see you later. And to me, that is emblematic of what we see nationwide with Republicans. I think there's this myth that's going on right now that, oh, Trump is really losing support among Republicans, but compared to other midterm cycles, he's just as popular with Republicans as he has ever been at this point in midterm cycles. Right now, nationally, we're talking about an approval rating on average of 84%. In 2022, his popularity rating was 76%, actually lower, right, when he wasn't in the presidency. In 2018, the last time he was president, 85%. That 85 looks a whole heck of a lot like this 84% right here. The bottom line is this. Donald Trump still absolutely has juice with Republican voters. You saw it in Indiana, and I think that you'll see it down the line as well if any Republicans try and go against the President of the United States, who is still very much beloved by Republican voters nationwide.
1: You better believe he is. And now, of course, Democrats have to contend with all of that celebrating and all of that strutting around and all of that champagne cork popping over Virginia. Just got thrown out the window. Gone. The Virginia Supreme Court ruling 4-3 that it was unconstitutional, that it was unlawful, that this is a massive defeat for that wine mom governor, Virginia Spanberger. Boy, she's going to be even more constipated looking than usual after this news. Huge, huge, huge, monumental news coming out of Virginia. I got news about losing weight in South Carolina. That's where I met Dr. Ashley Lucas 4 or 5 years ago, because my friends Peg and Joey had lost a bunch of weight. 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And even if you don't hear him, maybe you don't happen to know Larry O'Connor's work on broadcast. I'll bet you read him at townhall.com. He's a friend and a colleague and our new morning man. We're going to chat with Larry O'Connor, one of our guests on the Gulf of America cruise. 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
6: Hi, I'm Norma Diaz from La Rosa Fruit Bars and Ice Cream, and I'm a client and friend of Paul Sheldon. I've known Paul for many, many years, and my parents happened to be his first clients. So, of course, I called Paul and immediately felt this peace come over me, knowing that I didn't have to freak out about making a big decision. His knowledge about Medicare and your health insurance needs are beyond compare, and I was taken care of immediately by his wonderful staff. He knew everything that I needed and what I wouldn't need, so I was pretty much in and out of there in record time. If you're getting to that age where you're going to be needing to know about Medicare, then he's the one to call. He will totally help you out and get you pointed in the right direction. You're going to leave there feeling a great accomplishment and no concerns. 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

Well, the weekend it is. 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Fair enough. All right, another weekend getting a few things done around the home. Happy you could join me. Let me give you the phone number, and you can jump on board. It's 800-823-8255, and we'll chat about your home projects, whatever it is. I know this is a time of year we tackle a little bit of indoor painting. I don't know if you saw the new paint. It's gotten a lot of press, at least from my end of things, a lot of press. And it's the Sherwin-Williams product. It's Emerald Symmetry. And the beautiful thing about that is it's either no or low VOCs and has the same kind of qualities as the Emerald paint. So way focused on indoor air quality. And how many times have we talked about that in the last 10 years? I mean, it really is all about indoor air quality, whether it's off-gassing of products in our home, products that we're bringing into our home and using, cleaning products that we're using. Don't have that problem with Jaws. But those the off-gassing is one big issue. So companies are focusing on safer products. And then the other thing, of course, we talk a lot about is controlling the humidity levels in the home, because when that gets all out of whack, we start having the odors, we start having mold growth, and that becomes a problem. So I just wanted to pass that new product introduction. It looks like it came out about 3-4 weeks ago. At least that's about how long I've been reading about it. So if that's something you want to look into, and you're thinking about a painting project, I think that might be a real good idea to tackle that particular project. Also, today we're going to have Alex on from Gutter Brush. And I know we talk about your gutters a lot. Be real honest with you, I don't think we talk about them all that much, because it is a protection, really, to the entire exterior perimeter of your home. If you're not catching that water off that roof and taking it down the downspouts and away from the foundation, whether above ground or below ground, you're making a mistake, and it needs to be corrected. And if it's clogged with, you know, we just had a burst of growth on our trees with a lot of vegetation and seedlings and all that, those too clog up gutters. So we'll have Alex on. We'll talk a little bit about something that's very easy to use. It is that Gutter Brush product that we talk about. And they got a special going on. I'm just looking at it right now. It's 25% off and free shipping. Code Gary, gutterbrush.com. But we've also talked over the last few weeks about the importance of making sure those gutters are aligned properly up against the fascia board, good slope, not clogged, etc. And we'll continue certainly to talk about that. Another thing I was asked a lot this particular week for some reason, I guess people thinking ahead, you know, this is the time of year we get into a lot of concrete repair, a lot of deck finishing, a lot of house painting, and people were asking about painting siding. And I'm not talking wood siding. Of course, we can paint that. But metal siding, you know, can you paint metal-sided houses, especially older homes? Maybe they had aluminum siding on and that finish is just basically disintegrated. That white siding is now gray, or you have vinyl siding and it's very faded.
And people want to know if you can paint that. And the answer is yes, you can. As far as your metal siding, I think it paints out better than wood, quite honestly. It's a pretty stable product, the siding itself. The only problem is the preparation work. You got to get that oxidation off. And that oxidation is just a chalkiness. That siding, when it was made, was designed to cleanse itself. In fact, if you live in an older neighborhood, you might even still see some homes that have metal siding on it, and then the red brick below it is all white. Because that chalking is run down onto that brick, and it's kind of stained that brick to a white look. So you got to make sure you get that good and clean. There is some bonding primers that can go over that. And then a regular exterior house paint, I'm telling you, it'll hold up quite a long time on aluminum siding. So the quick answer to that is absolutely you can. Now, as far as the vinyl siding, that's a whole other story too, right? It's vinyl. And if you have a white vinyl siding and you want to paint it black, it's going to hold a lot of heat and you could warp that siding. But there are different types of paints and different types of tint that can go into exterior colors that minimize the solar heat gain. And by doing that, you can paint. I mean, the paint will stick to vinyl, right? You got to make sure it's good and clean. You get a good emerald paint that we were talking about, or like a Rhino Shield too. You can do it over that, where you can prime it and then coat it. I'm telling you, again, very, very stable. You just got to make sure that you don't use just a standard paint and a standard tint, because it can absorb the heat of the sun and it could warp it. But if you get a more heat-resistant tint in that paint, you've kind of eliminated that particular problem. And so, yes, you can. Yes, you can. Of course, wood, no problem. Make sure it's good and clean. Make sure it's patched. And make sure the cracks are caulked. And we can start an outdoor project for sure. All right, let me give you the phone number, and you can grab a line. Happy to have you kick us off. It's 800-823-8255. One of the things I want to get to today also, I don't know, did you get your monthly heating and cooling bill, your energy bill? Ours was fantastic. I mean, it really was. We worked on it. We've tightened up.

0: air conditioning, heat pumps, electric furnaces. Those are typically the largest users, and especially when it's very, very hot or very, very cold. We've had very mild weather. I think we've had windows cracked open or the air conditioning and furnace off probably longer than we ever have into the season. And, man, when we got that bill, it was very beneficial. And then another thing in terms of electricity, water heaters. An electric water heater can be also one of the really top energy consumers because it runs throughout the day. It runs all the time. Then the next one probably be clothes dryers, then refrigerators and freezers, the oven, the electric stove. Maybe you're using a grill and you don't have to worry about that. And if you got a pool or a hot tub, it's killing you with a heater, that's for sure. All right, again, let me give you the phone number. It's 800-823-8255. Danny Boy is ready to take your calls. And we're going to talk to our friend Scott, who's going to help us with a little bit of the bushes and flowers and maybe start thinking a little bit about vegetables. That's next. As we continue, you're at home with Gary Sullivan.
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6: And here we go, 20 minutes after the top of the hour. It's time to garden. Let's garden with Scott Berline. And Scott, how are you?
7: I'm good. How are you doing today?
6: Doing great. Good. I think we're going to get past the whole we're not going to have frost anymore. What do you think?
7: I think you're pretty safe in saying that, yeah.
6: Well, then let's talk about flowers.
7: Okay.
6: All right.
7: Mm-hmm.
6: So, let's get pretty elementary here. What do you see as, you know, advantages? I mean, let's say somebody's just kind of like, we've never really planted flowers. And I go in, I start looking, I see one. One's a perennial, one's an annual.
7: Mm-hmm.
6: I get that one is one and done and the other one comes back. But are there any different skill levels that it takes to work with one or the other? Is one more maintenance proof, or does one require more maintenance? Kind of give me a little 101 on annuals and perennials.
7: Well, the principles are definitely the same with both. You want to do the proper soil prep, which is, you know, get your soil nice and loose, add some organic matter to it, and you're going to have success with both types of plants if you do that properly, and then if you pick out the right plant for the right place. So, you know, sunny plants for sun open locations, and then shade tolerant plants for shadier places.
6: Mm-hmm.
7: But the principles are largely the same. You're gonna plant the same. You're gonna water the same. With annuals, of course, you're gonna pull them out at the end of the year and replant next year, where the perennials will stick around. In both cases, with annuals and with perennials, there are those that are easy to grow and those that are harder.
6: Mm-hmm.
7: So if you're just starting out, you know, make it easy on yourself and go for the sure things. Okay. And you can find that out by talking to your friendly garden with independent garden center,
6: sure,
7: the locally owned, that are familiar with our plants, our soils, what works and what doesn't.
6: So really, what you're saying, kind of do your homework. So if I'm if somebody's sitting there is like, well, I need something, and even think about the color, right?
7: Yeah, you know, especially with annuals. I would almost say start with annuals. That's kind of your starter course, really, if into the world of gardening. And mostly because you're going to have flower color or foliage color, and it's going to last throughout the full season.
6: Mm-hmm.
7: And that's a lot more reward. It's a lot harder to accomplish that with just a handful of perennials if you're starting out.
6: Yeah.
7: You can get some, you can do both. You can maybe start with mostly annuals and fill in with, you know, a few things that perennials that have higher impact and are easy to grow, and kind of go from there. Everybody I know in the gardening world says start small and grow from there.
6: Okay.
7: It makes a lot of sense, and you don't overwhelm yourself that way.
6: Yeah, so if you start out and say, okay, I want purple flowers, I want them, I don't know, 12 to 18 inches high. Boy, I'm in a really sunny location. I kind of got crummy soil, but I'm going to make it a little bit better.
7: Mm-hmm.
6: That's what you need to know, right, when you go in and then talk to somebody, and they'll say, oh, well, how about this? And, you know, this is an annual that does that. This is a perennial that does that. And
7: yeah,
6: just have a conversation at that point.
7: Absolutely. You know, half the battle is really honestly assessing your site. So, you know, people will look out and it's against the house and there are no trees around. They'll call it full sun. But if you're on the north side of the house, it's not entirely full sun.
6: Right.
7: So you want to assess the quality of your soil, the moisture level of your soil, and the light. Those are the main things that you can just check list first. And then at that point, then when you know what you've got as far as a site, now you can start looking for plants and basing it you know, okay, now I want a purple flower that's right. all summer long that deals with this condition. And you might find it, you might not.
6: Okay. And then you can adjust from there.
7: Exactly.
6: How yeah. about vegetables? If somebody wants a small garden, I'm sure everybody's right away is going, well, tomatoes.
7: Yeah.
6: but
7: yeah.
6: there's other vegetables.
7: Oh, yeah. Tomatoes are a good one to start with, though, because they're pretty easy, and they're extremely high reward. Mm. You know, you get a lot of produce from them, and the quality of a tomato that you can get from home is, even in the summer, is better than anything in the store.
6: For sure.
7: You know, if it's colder early in the season, the leaf crops are so easy to grow. In the summer, you know, green beans are easy and good producers. You know, squash, you get into a little issue with squash bugs and wilts and things, and same with cucumbers. But peppers are pretty easy as well. So I'd say start with those. Basil is fun to grow in the summer. Really nice to have in the garden for cooking.
6: Now, would those be all full sun?
7: Almost every vegetable is going to be a full sun okay. plant. Yeah, there's only a handful, just a few that you can kind of stick in shadier spots.
6: Yeah, and again, amending the soil is key.
7: Yeah, because all the vegetable crops are really heavy feeders. You know, they pull a lot out of the soil. So, if you could throw down some, I like mushroom compost or whatever compost you can get or some other manure. If you can, you know, get a couple inches of that tilled into your vegetable garden before you start planting, it's going to make a big difference.
6: Very good. Scott, thanks for joining us. I appreciate it.
7: You're welcome. I look forward to, well, next week I'm out of town, so it will be a pre-recorded show. But I look forward to seeing you or talking with you the week after.
6: Very good. Thank you. Have a good time.
7: You
6: Be
7: too.
6: Safe. Take care. All right. That's Scott Berline. Let's Garden with Scott Berline. He's on right before this show in many cities. You can check it out and check out his podcast. Again, it's Let's Garden with Scott Berline. We'll take your calls at 800-823-8255. 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
2: I'm Jane Fergus. An Iraqi man, Mohammed al-Sadi, charged with coordinating nearly 20 terror attacks in Europe, U.S., and Canada, has been brought to New York.
3: These are some of the cases. Planting bombs at the Israeli embassy in London, a Bank of America building in Paris, and a synagogue target in New York City, Los Angeles, and Scottsdale.
2: That's Fox's Alexis McAdams. In today's Louisiana primary, any votes for U.S. House candidates, even though their names are on the ballot, will not be counted.
4: That's because lawmakers are in the process of redrawing district boundaries for those congressional districts after a Supreme Court decision struck down racial gerrymandering.
2: Fox's Jonathan Seri. 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
0: All right, talking a little bit of home improvement this weekend, as we do every weekend. 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Our phone number is 800-823-8255. Happy to talk about what is bugging you about your home, whether it's a little decor, whether it's a project, whether it's a toilet that won't quit running. Feel free to grab the phone line. All right, Brad, welcome. Lead us off, sir.
14: Thank you, Gary. I have a deck, a Trek deck, and I screwed up. I'm a new homeowner, and I pressure washed it and had someone come in and paint it, and now it doesn't look very good. And I was wondering, there's trees around, and it's got the black, kind of black from the trees and everything.
0: Mm-hmm.
14: How can I clean that and get it back to where it needs to be?
0: Okay, when you say it doesn't look very good after you paint it, kind of describe, is it peeling or what's going on there?
14: It's hard to explain. I guess it's the black is coming from the trees.
0: So it's maybe just the staining on the surface?
14: Yes.
0: Okay.
14: And I don't know if I need to pressure wash it again, because I thought with Trek, I shouldn't have done anything with it.
0: Well, Trek is, they make different qualities of it. There's capped products, where it has a PVC capping to it. You're not going to hurt it then if you pressure wash it. But if it's just the composite material, which is wood, flour, and plastic, you could literally write your name into the Trek. So, it depends. It depends. So what do you think that black stuff is? Is it mold? Is it mildew? Is it just...
14: I think it's like stuff coming off the trees.
0: Okay. So like seedlings okay.
14: Pardon me?
0: So seedlings maybe fell off the tree or seeds, and then they just got kind of black or brownish and kind of stained the surface?
14: Yes.
0: Okay. Well, again, and I know now we don't want to really use a pressure washer. We could probably peel off that paint if we tried hard enough. So what I'd recommend is there's a lot of deck cleaners that they're oxygenated bleach. Oxygenated bleach comes in a powder form. It is mixed with water, and it is sprayed onto the deck, tank sprayer or whatever, and then wait about 10 minutes, Brad, and reapply. And then take, not a scrub brush, but maybe a stiff streak broom, something along those lines, and just agitate it, just kind of scrub it with a stiff, street broom, kind of like that wood fiber street broom would be best. Don't use a real soft one or anything like that. You won't agitate it enough. And really, that should remove it, and then take your hose and rinse. I don't know exactly what that stain is. There's some that are from walnut trees, which is very high in tannins, which is a little more difficult to get off. But for the most part, if it's just organic matter that is, decaying and kind of turning blackish and gooey, that oxygenated bleach or a deck cleaner should take that right off.
14: What product do you recommend?
0: Well, there's one you can get online, which I've used numerous times. There's different degrees and grades of deck cleaners. And of oxygenated bleach. And I went to, I think the website is defywoodstain.com. And they have a deck cleaner, which is a very, very high grade oxygenated bleach. I feel very confident you'd be very successful with that.
14: And that's D-E-K-Y?
0: D-E-F-Y.
14: D-E-F-Y. Okay.
0: Right. So defywoodstain.com.
14: Okay. All right. Well, I appreciate your help.
0: All right. Very good. Thank you. Take care. Bye-bye. You know, we talk about pressure washers a lot, and I'll tell you, nobody loves a pressure washer more than I do. And I think they're very fun to use, and you feel good. You see the magic happening right before you. But I have to tell you, you can do a lot of damage if you don't know what you're doing with the deck with a pressure washer. So I'm always kind of cautious about telling people to use that, even on pressure-treated wood. If you get up there with a pressure-treated wood and you get a wand and you got a 15-degree nozzle in there and you're hitting pressure-treated wood, you will literally, I'm not going to say shave some of the wood up, but you create a fuzz on the surface of that pressure-treated wood. And when you go to stain it, that fuzz will stain out darker than the wood itself. Let the cleaners do the job for you. And, you know, I know the oxygenated bleach is really safe. It's safe for you. It's safe for plants. It's easy to use. It does a complete kill if it's a fungus. And, you know, you hear me talk about the wet and forget products. Same kind of thing. But I think when we're looking at decks, and maybe I'm wrong, the decks are, or let's step back a little bit. The wet and forget is for fungus, algae, lichen, that type of thing. Not necessarily dirt, not necessarily a stain. But if it falls in like the fungus categories and things like the black stains on your roof, it'll do a great job. You spray it on, you forget about it. You let it go for 6 weeks with the sun and rain. That's a key component to it. And it'll clean it up. It'll do a great job. But if it could be stains and dirts and grimes and some fungus, I think I would probably take a look at an oxygenated bleach. Do it just as I said. Mix it up. Spray it on. Let it do the work. Respray it after 10 or 15 minutes and then just lightly scrub. You only have to get down on your hands and knees. And then you're ready to go. I mean, and especially if you got paint. Paint over or a solid color stain, or any type of coating. If it's going over a composite decking or a pressure treated wood, you don't want to use a pressure washer. You definitely do not want to use a pressure washer. So rely on the cleaner to take care of the problem, and you'll be leaps and bounds ahead. Now, when you go to stain that, this is just a good caution because we got different kinds of stains out there. You got water-based stains. You got alkyd acrylics out there, which is a combination. Then you got a straight oil. If it's a straight oil and you've cleaned that deck, make sure you read the directions on there because the timeline for reapplying that stain after you've cleaned it, 48 hours. If you're using a water base, which stands up better to the sun, doesn't penetrate as good as an oil base, so they got their yin and their yang going on, 2 hours. So quicker time period. Maybe you can do the whole project during the course of one day, which is always attractive to everybody. But make sure you get it good and clean. That is the key. And I'm not advocating you don't use the wet and forget. That is one of the easiest home improvement projects you can do, getting rid of stains and funguses and algae on decks, on roofs, on aluminum siding. You just spray it on. That's all you have to do. There is no scrubbing, but you got to have, you know, you can't do it on an inside of a home. You can't do it on an inside of a porch. It needs the sun. It needs rain to keep that active. And if you are going to use that product, don't do it on a windy day. If you had the best day, you could probably say, I should do that. Man, I'd say cloudy and about 75 degrees. Now, you can do it in the heat of the summer, too. I'm not saying not. But 75 and cloudy is perfect. Minimal evaporation. Get a good coating of that down. Get a little rain, even if it's right after it. Couple days after, it keeps that active and keeps it working. All right, let me give you the phone number. Grab a line. Everybody must be a little sleepy today. I don't know why. Let me give you the number. It's 800-823-8255. We're talking about your home, the biggest investment of most of our lives. So let's take care of it. We'll take your calls. That's next. You're at home with Gary Sullivan.
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1: 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Danny will take it, and we'll chat and get you back to work. Chuck, welcome.
6: Well, thank you. Thank you for taking my call.
1: Quite well.
6: Yes, I have an outdoor deck made with Ipe wood, which is a heavy, hard wood.
1: Mm-hmm.
6: But in between the each board space, the fungus or something is growing there. And I used, the Wet and Forget, but it didn't seem to touch it. So I'm wondering what I could use.
1: Well, you could try. I guess, you know, if, again, the old sun and rain is really important with the wet and forget, so I don't know. And are we sure it's a fungus? I mean, do you know that, or is it, could it just be dirt?
6: No, I don't know what it is. It's white, and it has long, curly things that grow off the base of it. You know, like a fungus, I guess.
1: Yeah, it sounds like a mushroom.
6: Yeah, it's close to that. Yeah.
1: Yeah, yeah.
6: But it doesn't curl up on top of the epave wood.
1: Mm-hmm.
6: It's just in between where it's dark all the time.
1: Yeah, yeah. What I would try, I was just talking about that oxygenated bleach. I think that's something I would try because you're kind of really in control as far as, you know, you put the oxygenated bleach on it, you let it sit for a while, then you reapply, and then you got to do a little work, unlike the wet and forget, where you got to agitate it either with a scrub brush or, as I recommended to the other fella, a wood-fibered street broom, if you could get it in those crevices. Kind of what you got. You might have to, you know, go to a regular scrub brush and get down there and try and get in between that wood. And scrub it, agitate it, and then get the hose and just rinse it. But yeah, that Ipe wood is wonderful, wonderful wood. You can't even drive a nail into it.
6: That's right.
1: It's very, very hard, and yeah. It's one of the few
6: woods. You can't drive a nail. You got to use screws.
1: Yep. Yeah, I know. And it's great because it's one of the few woods that's almost impervious to damage from the sun. It's so hard. It's hard to, you know, it may bleach out a little, but you're really not going to damage that wood. So good stuff. But I'd try that oxygenated bleach. You find it in hardware stores under deck cleaners and things like that. I'd give them a website, defywoodstain.com, where you can get the really high-grade oxygenated bleach. But that's what I'd use, Chuck.
6: Okay, I'll give that a try. Thank you very much.
1: You're quite welcome. Yeah. Thank you. Okay. Take care. All right. Yeah, that wood is really, really hard. I think they have since removed it on the Jersey Shore at some of the walkways out there. That was made with Ipe, and I think they've now used composite. If I haven't seen it, but that's what I've heard. But that stuff is expensive. It is heavy. And it is dense. I think it's a Brazilian hardwood is what it is, I do believe. All right, so some of the things that we're talking about today, a lot of outdoor projects. We've talked a little bit about painting. And if one of the things, I guess, after this winter, I've received a lot of calls regarding concrete. And we always talk a lot about decks. But do check if you're in the colder climates for any kind of spalling, and that's the surface on the concrete where it's actually pot-marked. The top surface of that concrete has popped off, usually about the size of a quarter, little spots that just delaminate from the bulk of the concrete. And I get asked a lot also, you know, I want to patch those, and I want to ask you this question. Number one, do you have some of those areas that you feel need to be addressed? Because I do have a little bit of caution I want to offer you. So if you have those pot marks on concrete, and they're not real super deep or anything, just kind of surface, one option is to not patch it, but to seal it. Okay, and I'll tell you why. I'm not advocating not patching it. I want you to think about not patching it. All right, so if you get a sealer on there, it will protect that concrete. Usually what's caused that, quite honestly, is salt from road salt. And that, you know, rain gets a salty brine solution, gets very corrosive. Now, if you seal it, it's not going to make it better. It's going to help it from getting worse. If it's cosmetic, here's the issue. If you look at the concrete in the United States, we have black concrete in the Northeast to red concrete in the Southeast. And so, in other words, geographically, West Coast, they're all different shades of concrete. The people that make concrete patchers are going to make one color, and usually it's a silver gray. So if you have a blackish tone of concrete and you got a silvery gray patch, it's going to look terrible. It's going to draw attention to that pot mark. But you can tint that. Now, you want to make one batch of this. And when you go to the hardware store and you see the different patches, the one I'm thinking of is probably, I mean, DAP makes one, Crickcrete makes one, Sacrete makes one. Basically, they're powders that are mixed with water. And you let it sit a couple of minutes, you apply it, you make sure it's good and clean, you apply it, it dries, and you're done. But in that section where they have these different concrete patches, and the reason they make smaller packaging of concrete patches is because we're not resurfacing it. They make resurfacers, but we're not resurfacing it. We're just patching it. And a patch is different than a regular, like, bag of sand mix because they have an additive in there where it allows it to stick to concrete. Concrete doesn't like to stick to concrete, so there's a bonding agent in it. So they've taken that and they've made it easy for you. Now, they can't do anything about the color, and that's where you come into play. If you take a look in that area, you'll find little bottles of concrete pigment, concrete dye, and you're going to have to experiment with it. You know, it comes in red, it comes in tan, it comes in black. And, you know, a little dab will do you. You'll stir it up. You'll see what it looks like, how close it's coming. You're toning it down, if you will. And I always tell people, if you get a piece of scrap glass from the hardware stores to test that concrete patch on, you'll see what it looks like when it's dried. It's amazing. Put a little dollop on the glass, you turn the glass upside down, and what you're seeing through that glass is the color you're going to end up with when that concrete patch is dry. Now, you know, you might want to be very careful how much you put in. You might start off small and increase. You might get some little plastic measuring spoons and keep track of how much black you're putting in there because once you use up that, then you're going to be, you might have to reinvent the mousetrap, right? Unless you recorded how much pigment you put in there. So I would definitely check that out and get that patch and get a little dye in there and try and blend it in. That's the best way to do it. And then seal it. All right, we'll take a little break as we continue talking about your home. If you'd like to join us, do so. We've got plenty of couple spots for you. It's 800-823-8255. 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You're at home with Gary Sullivan.

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This is At Home with Gary Sullivan.

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0: A top ISIS leader killed. I'm Deborah Valentine, Fox News. Several ISIS leaders killed in Nigeria during a joint operation between U.S. and Nigerian forces. Fox's Alex Hogan is at the White House with details.
1: The U.S. military says this was a joint operation between U.S. forces and armed forces in Nigeria to target and kill several members of ISIS. The U.S. military's Africa Command releasing footage and calling ISIS leader Abu Bilal al-Manuki the most active terrorist in the world, saying that he had a history of helping plan attacks and abductions. Officials tell Fox that all service members who were involved in this strike did make it back safely. President Trump made the initial announcement on Truth Social, writing, al-Manuki, second in command of ISIS globally, thought he could hide in Africa, but little did he know we had sources who kept us informed on what he was doing.
0: The Nigerian president thanked President Trump and claimed that the strike was an example of the cooperation between the two countries. The Strait of Hormuz remains closed. Fox's Lucas Tomlinson is in Dubai with more.
2: Issues with the Strait of Hormuz continue. Here's President Trump's interview with Rhett Baer explaining why opening the Strait of Hormuz remains a challenge.
3: To stop the strait is very easy. All they have to do is say, we dropped a mine in the strait someplace.
2: More than 1,500 ships remain stranded in the Persian Gulf, including those filled with oil and fertilizer. Today, a senior Iranian official posted new plans for the toll booth that ships who want to make the risky transit through the Strait of Hormuz have to do, saying, quote, the necessary fees will be collected for the specialized services provided under this mechanism. This route will remain closed to the operators of the so-called Freedom Project.
0: Officials claim the ceasefire remains in effect. Eight people injured, including four critically, after a driver intentionally plowed into pedestrians on a sidewalk in northern Italy. The driver tried to flee but was tackled by pedestrians and arrested by police. 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

0: the weekend it is. Welcome. 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We thank them for sponsoring this hour of the show. And join us as we talk a little home improvement. We got Bob. Bob, welcome.
1: Hello, Gary. How are you today?
0: Doing fine. Thank you.
1: Very good. Yeah, I've got a question. About a month ago, my wife and I had our kitchen redone, new cabinets and countertops and everything. We had quartz countertops installed, and we had an undermount resin sink. Everything was good, and they had to put a I'm sorry, my wife wanted a cutting board and a little wire basket that would hang off the ledge of the sink. So once everything was installed, those parts came in, and they would never fit right. My wife got back with the contractor, and they worked on it. Anyway, long story short, they found out that the countertop was cut wrong, and in order to fix it, they want to come back out and to kind of shave off the sink area to make everything fit. I'm not really satisfied with that response, but that's all they're giving us. I was wondering if they do that, is there anything that we should be on the lookout for quartz? Is it a bad idea? Should we stand strong on trying to get a new countertop? What's your opinion on
0: that?
1: Well,
0: hard to say without seeing it, to be real honest, Bob. I what are they going to do? Are they going to take the old one off? I'm just going to walk through. Because I don't think it's the end of the world if they did that. I don't know how they're planning on doing it. But if they were taking it off completely, remeasuring, and then cutting it, you know, I would assume that they could do that, you know, I'm not going to say easily, but could accomplish that and make it successful.
1: Okay.
0: If they're trying to, I don't know how they would do it if they did it in place. Again, I don't know how much they need to, what they need to do. Whether it's smoothing or removing a quarter inch or what all that status comes into. I would say this, and again, not being involved in the conversation like you've been, Bob, but, you know, the one good sign is they're owning it. They're willing to fix it. Not everybody does that, so that's good. And
1: okay.
0: I think maybe being also a good customer, you say, okay, I want this fixed right. If you can make it right, I'm okay. But if this thing, if you go to this work and it doesn't look good, you know, I want a new countertop.
1: That's a good compromise.
0: Yeah, I think that's good and fair. And you give him an opportunity. He's responding. He's acknowledging it. And if he thinks he can fix it, have at it, but it's got to be right.
1: Okay. No, that's a good idea. What about long-term impact? Is there anything we should be concerned of? I mean, in 5 years, is there more problem with maybe cracking or turning yellow or?
0: No, I don't think so. I don't think so. Okay. I mean, quartz is, you know, widely considered a top of the line of countertops. It's not porous. It's very stain resistant. You don't have to seal it. I mean, it is really durable stuff, much more than even granite.
1: Okay. That's good to know.
0: All right. Okay. Good luck. Let me know how you make out. I think you got a good chance. It sounds like he wants to take care of it. He knows how to do it. Let's give him a chance.
1: Okay. Well, Gary, I sure appreciate your time. Love your show. Thank you.
0: Thank you. Take care. Bye-bye. All right. Yeah, I think that's fair. It's hard to make a real determination when you can't see it, but you know, God bless him. I mean, he's saying, yes, it's wrong. I can take care of this. Let's give him a shot. Let's give him a shot. All right, let's go to Jim. Jim, welcome.
2: Hello, Gary.
0: Yes, sir.
2: I enjoy your show.
0: Thank you.
2: I'm located in Oregon.
0: Okay.
2: And 21 years ago, we had a house built, and I wanted that northwest look and had a clear cedar siding applied to it. And now it's 21 years later and 5 years since that cedar siding was restained with semi-transparent oil-based stain. Mm-hmm. And so it is, again, time to do it. On the two sides of the house that do not receive much sun, it doesn't look too bad.
0: Right.
2: On
0: right.
2: the other two sides of the house, the sun sides, it does not look too good.
0: Yeah.
2: And so I find that there are many brands of stains and many brands of strippers and brighteners, and it can become quite confusing. And so I'm at the point where maybe I'm tired of every 4 or 5 years having to refinish the house using semi-transparent stain. So I'm thinking of going to a solid oil-based mm-hmm. stain. So in summary, do you have any guidance on that? And do you have any guidance on, do you know any websites or sources of information that helps a person evaluate the different brands of stains?
0: You know, I don't. And I struggle with the same thing. I learn as much as I can about the different products that are out there. But in short, I'll tell you, Jim, it's a typical yin and the yang. Everybody likes the semi-transparent look, and that's fine. And they make that in a water base, and they make it in an oil, and there's a big difference in that. Neither one's perfect. So in a semi-transparent, your lifespan on that is 3 to 5 years in full sun, and that's kind of what you're, you know, experiencing. And the lighter the color, the quicker it bleaches out. The sun just beats up semi-transparent stain. It does a little, the sun is kept in check a little bit better with a semi-transparent water base. But the problem with that is water-based stains don't penetrate as well as oil-based stains. So there's the yin and the yang. Sometimes my sister has a cedar house, and she loved that look, that, you know, woodsy look. But as she got older, she looked and said, I'm done with it. She did exactly what you're considering, and that is to go to a solid color stain or even painting it. And she did, and I think it looks great, to be honest with you. And it like doubles the life. And you don't have to strip it. You don't have to you have to clean it. And then you stain it or paint it. And but there's purists out there that are going to like, there's no way I'm doing that. Okay, that's fine. So then we're back to the semi-transparent. But no, I think, you know, it's cosmetic, and it's also beneficial because you really can change the maintenance of that house fairly dramatically.
2: Yes, and if I could make one comment on the oil-based and water-based stains, I think the new water-based stains can be good.

0: addition to that wood, you're right. I mean, they lay on the surface more. They don't penetrate as deep. Now, there is, you know, the top of the line in a water-based one that I'm familiar with is one called Defy, and it's a two-coat system wet on wet. So you're going to have some film on it, and it's going to give you, you know, an extra year or two, but it's not going to penetrate as deep as the oil. And there's also, which is problematic, which would be nice if there's one comparing all these, is if you have the oil in there, you know, oil will eventually just be absorbed by the wood, just kind of break down. It's not going to hurt you. It's not a film. So, you know, the acrylic will usually do okay on it. But if you put like an oil semi-transparent on it last year and you want to come back with an acrylic solid color stain, I'd say, hold on. You know, I don't think we want to do that yet. We want that really weathered.
1: Yes. Okay, thank you again. You do a good show. Thanks for it.
0: Thank you. One other thing, if you do decide to use a water-based stain, there is that wood brightener. I think you brought that up earlier. That helps it penetrate deeper. That is basically an oxalic acid. So it's a wood brightener, and that'll make it penetrate even deeper. So think about a deck brightener on there if you decide to go that route. All right.
1: Great. Thanks a lot.
0: You're quite welcome. Let's take a little break. We'll come back. Dennis, you'll lead us off, and you're at home with Gary Sullivan.
2: Fix it right with a call to Gary Sullivan at 1-800-823-TALK. This is At Home with Gary Sullivan.

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6: Yes, sir.
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7: Good morning, Gary.
5: Morning.
7: Thanks for taking my call.
5: You bet.
7: I've got a question about Deich product on stained concrete. I built a house back in 79 and stained the concrete in the good part of the house. And I hear you talking about Deich coating. I'm wondering if that Deich coating would be compatible with stained concrete.
5: Is it sealed also?
7: No, I put a seal on it when I did it back in the late 80s, early 80s, but the seal wouldn't stay on the concrete.
5: Mm-hmm.
7: And so I've not done anything to it since really 40 years, and the stain still looks good.
5: Mm-hmm. Well, my guess is that protective clear coating sealer is long gone, correct?
7: Yes, yes.
5: Okay,
7: yeah.
5: And the only reason I say that is, you know, you told me you stained it and you put a clear sealer on it, but it peeled off. So here we go with another coating, which would be, you know, the Deich coatings. It would be on the top. It has to bite onto that concrete. So this stain, is it like a semi-transparent, or does it look like paint, or what's it look like?
7: Well, it's a coke. It's a coke, color of coke, really. It's an acid-based stain, and the whole floor looks like a coke, you know, the color of coke bottle.
5: Okay. Okay.
7: Water drink coke.
5: Okay. So that might be a question where I got to read the label of a Deich coatings, but if it's a acid stain and it's in there, my feeling is, you know, at first blush is you'll be fine as long as there's not a gloss sealer on top of that.
7: Okay, I thought maybe I could try a part of it maybe and see how it acts.
5: Yeah, or you can even call them and talk to their technical services. I mean, usually if it's impregnated into the concrete, you can put a coating over the surface, whether it's concrete or whether it's wood. Now, if that coating or if that colorant is on the surface of the concrete, then I'm probably going to tell you to go ahead and rent, you know, a grinding machine, just grind that surface, take you about an hour, and then apply the Deich coatings. So, you know, I think in a stain where it's penetrated, it's an acid-based stain, I think you'd be fine. If you want to double-check with them, you might call them, their technical services. The phone number's right on their website, and it is DAICHcoatings.com.
7: Maybe I'll do that because the coatings they had in the early 80s were kind of a Teflon type, right?

0: product in it, two coatings, and it would wear off really quite quickly. It wore off, and so I really, it's been, you know, 40 years. This concrete still looks good, still looks stained. The stains come out.
1: Yeah,
0: but I just been thinking about a sealer and trying it again.
1: Yeah, yeah. Well, like I said, that sealer, you know, if it's off, I'm sure you can cover it up. And take a look. The Deich Coatings, they got multiple ones. I was talking about the Terrazzo before. They also have one called TrackSafe, which is a slip-resistant sealer, which is also pigmented. And that might be a real nice thing to try also.
0: Okay, well, maybe I'll try it and just maybe see how it holds up.
1: Sounds good. Let me know, Dennis. That or, again, all right, very good. Thank you. That or give him a call. Again, if it's not addressed, and I'm sure it's addressed on the label, but I'm also feel pretty strongly that acid stain is not addressed. It'll be classified as a paint or a coating. If it's a paint or a coating, you're probably going to want to get that off. If it is a stain, pigmented, impregnated in the concrete, probably not. You could probably go back with a coating like a, like I said, I think Deich has like four different types of coatings that could go over that. Very attractive and good sealants. And you can seal those also in a slip resistant. All right, Alex from Gutterbrush, our friends at Gutterbrush, it's time to make sure those babies are free-flowing, as at my place, it's raining right now. We want that water away from the foundation. That's next. You're at home with Gary Sullivan.
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0: Hey, if you're ready to strip paint the...
2: I'm Deborah Valentine. A global leader for ISIS taken out by U.S. and Israeli forces in Africa. Fox's Alex Hogan reports.
3: Bilal al-Manouki was a key figure in ISIS who provided strategic guidance and financial operations in developing and manufacturing weapons. No U.S. service members were harmed, and officials tell Fox that all service members made it back safely.
2: An Israeli airstrike in Gaza has killed Hamas military wing leader Izz al-Din al-Haddad. The Israeli military said today that al-Haddad was one of the last surviving architects of the Hamas-led attacks on southern Israel on October 7, 2023. Hamas confirmed his death. The Republican primary underway in Louisiana. President Trump has expressed support for Congresswoman Julia Letlow to unseat incumbent Senator Bill Cassidy. Only GOP candidates are in the running. 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
3: All right, let's get busy. We're 33 minutes after the top of the hour talking about your home, and you're at home with Gary Sullivan. All right, now be honest with you. Be honest. After last fall, have you had your gutters cleaned or have you cleaned out your gutters? Question number one. No, question number two is where I'm at. It's raining right now. Have you ever went out with your umbrella and to make sure that the gutters are flowing well? Listen, my guess is Alex O'Hanley. He is with Gutter Brush. He's going to help us get those gutters cleaned. Alex, how are you?
16: I'm fantastic, Gary. I love your show. Thank you very much for having me.
3: You're quite welcome. I know a lot of us probably didn't clean the gutters because last fall, or maybe we didn't have to because we have a product called Gutter Brush, but it's never too late to clean those gutters out.
16: I'm laughing. People, you go outside with an umbrella. I love the rain. You know me. I go outside. I look at my downspouts every time it rains. I just love the rain.
3: Hey, you're the one, huh?
16: I am. Well, 25 years of roofing. I loved it.
3: Yeah.
16: But, yeah, you have to clean your gutters or you just, it's very, very expensive to repair things if you don't.
3: Right. But gutters as a whole, you know, making sure that they're properly attached to the house, making sure they're not leaking, make sure they're not sagging. But the biggest cause of a lot of that stuff is gutters that have never been cleaned out.
16: Oh, yeah. I mean, water is going to damage everything. It's simple. Keep the home dry and keep those gutters flowing. Get that water away from the house.
3: And why clean them when you can kind of prevent a lot of gunk from collecting in there with a product like Gutter Brush?
16: Yeah, that's, I mean, it's just a simple product. 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
3: Is that
16: 21
3: right?
16: 21 years. Yep. 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
3: Yeah. 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
3: 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I mean, you can do a whole house for a couple $100, $200, $300.
16: That's exactly right. The covers and screens are very expensive. They want thousands for those. Right. And to tell you the truth, the debris can lay on top of them, and it sends the water past the gutter. Gutter Brush accepts water better than any other guard. And you can get 105 feet for a standard 5-inch gutter after the discount for $209.25. That's going to do most homes.
3: Well, it probably cost you half of that to get them cleaned one time.
16: Right, so you're saving money when you fill the gutter with Gutter Brush. It's just so much less work when you protect the gutter with Gutter Brush.
3: Yeah, yeah. You guys also found that it helps with ice dams because of the black polyfibers?
16: It's that, because the black extends and absorbs the sun, and it helps to melt and warm the gutter, but it also stops snow clogging. Snow clogs the gutter in the winter, and when Gutter Brush is in place, the snow sits on top of the brush, and the water flows from outlet tube to outlet tube, of course, when it's above 32 out. It is a great improvement in the winter also.
3: Yeah, yeah. Well, it's like you said, it's celebrating Gutter Brush 21 years. So 21 years of making a lot of Gutter Brush, it can't be the wrong way to go. For most people, the 5-inch gutter, like you said, very standard. I guess we have some 6-inch gutters out there, and in commercial properties, you have larger ones for those also, correct?
16: That's right. So most would be a 5-inch gutter in the residential setting. And, of course, we've got smaller than that and one size larger than that for the 6-inch gutter, which carries more water. And we've got larger sizes for commercial metal buildings. Those metal buildings have a very odd-shaped gutter. People think there's no gutter guard for those buildings. But the Sculpted Eve gutter on those buildings takes our 8-inch and our 6.5-inch brush. It does a great job of keeping them from clogging.
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3: That is amazing. 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You slide them in. 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
16: And you can cut them, but you don't even have to cut the last piece. 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
3: Yep.
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3: Yep, for sure. 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This baby's going to end Monday the 25th. 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
3: I was going to say, if a Gutter Brush is 21 years old, I've probably had them in my house for 20 years. So I totally agree with you. Alex, thank you so much for joining us. I appreciate it. And water is your number one enemy, so let's get that away from the foundation.
16: Thanks, Gary.
3: Take care. Bye-bye. All right, we'll take your calls if you'd like to jump on board, or if you have questions about the gutters, we'll be happy to take those too. It's 800-823-8255. You're at home with Gary Sullivan.
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5: All right, back at it we go, At Home with Gary Sullivan, as we take your calls regarding your home projects. Again, our phone number is 800-823-8255. So it's 800-823-8255. And let's get back to the phone calls. Happy to take your call regarding your home project. Let's go to Wayne. Wayne, welcome.
6: Good morning, Gary. Morning. First off, I wanted to tell you, I listened to you. You're very thorough and interesting.
5: Thank you.
6: Every Saturday morning.
5: So thank you, sir.
6: My question is, here's my question. The neighbor next to my mother's house, I'm trying to solve the drainage problem, and what they're doing, they're running a sump pump about 20 feet out their back window, I should say, and a downspout. So what it does, if you recall, the last 2 weeks ago, we had a pretty good sized storm there.
5: Mm-hmm.
6: And boy, I'll tell you, she took on so much water over there, and I'm trying to solve. I don't know what to do, if I had to call the city or on her. And I mean, I hate to start an issue, or if I should just, in other words, set the grade higher over there, have somebody come
5: well,
6: in and build
5: so,
6: up.
5: So when they're pumping this water, you know, this is, I'm going to say, in some cases, can be a fairly common problem. And right. And it does get tricky on what you can do and can't do. I mean, you might check with the city to see what you can and can't do.
6: Well, it's about the drainage is supposed to go way back, and I gotta believe her piping is plugged up in her yard. So basically, what she did is unhooked it a while back, quite a few years ago, actually. Mm-hmm. And I've like had it, to be honest with you.
5: Yeah. So the pipe is coming and it's discharging where? In the middle of her yard, in your yard, or where?
6: Well,
5: is it
6: between the two yards.
5: Okay, and is there a little culvert there or no?
6: Well, it's not supposed to be, but it fills up, especially like I said 2 weeks ago with the big storm every time, basically, but it was really excessive.
5: Mm-hmm.
6: You know, 2 weeks ago, whatever, but
5: yeah.
6: And the grade is very high over there, actually, compared to here.
5: Okay.
6: So
5: does it bother you in that culvert and makes your yard wet in that area?
6: All the way between the two houses, because I feel like her front yard between the two houses, because I feel like in her front yard, there was minimal, after that storm, probably that evening, there was like you could probably pull a lawnmower out and cut her front yard. Yeah. As compared to my mother's yard, I mean, you could pull a canoe out, you know what I mean, and go over there. So,
5: okay.
6: And I talked to her about it, and she told me I'm crazy. I have something wrong with my head and all this. Like,
5: so what's behind
6: a number of years, basically.
5: What is at the end of your yard? Is there?
6: Well, there's supposed to be a ditch.
5: Okay.
6: There is a ditch way at the end, and that would be about, it's about 468 deep. It's very far back there.
5: Okay,
6: and,
5: so.
6: And basically, and I told her, you're supposed to go, your right. sump pump is supposed to go all the way back like my mother's is and like mine is.
5: Mm-hmm.
6: But she, basically, it's plugged up, so I feel it was unhooked, and that's where the runout is.
5: All right, well,
6: you can
5: again,
6: even hear
5: you
6: the
5: know,
6: sump pump.
5: A lot of times these, you know, these issues, you know, the city can resolve. I would, sometimes they can't. Yeah. I can tell in your voice, you're done with it. You're going to fix it one way or the other.
6: Exactly.
5: Which is fine. It can be fixed.
6: I mentioned it to her, and once again, I'm out of my mind and this and that and something else.
5: Well, what I would do is I would consult, just take some pictures next time it rains, okay? Or, you know, even if you can. And call the city and say, listen, you know, do you deal with this? I mean, you're just going to have to go and just ask them if they deal with that, show them what the lay of the land is, and show everything.
6: Okay.
5: And, you know, the answer is, yeah, we can get something done, or no, we can't do anything about that, sir. And if they say, no, we can't do anything about that, what I would do is I would take that culvert. I'd put an underground French drain to the culvert at the back of the property. And as it starts flowing into the culvert near your property, that pipe, that 4-inch pipe, will catch it and take it to the back area. There'll be an expense, but you can control that water. You got a pretty good setup behind the property lines where you can take it.
6: Sure.
5: So, you know, I mean, you could do that now, or you could just talk to the city and see if they can or will say anything, and you can go from there. Then you can decide what you want to do, and underground French drain would be it.
6: Right. Okay. All right, Gary.
5: All right.
6: Well, I sure appreciate your advice once again, and you're very informative. So
5: thanks, Wayne. Appreciate it. Good luck to you. Take care. All right. It is, and I say this a lot, it is about water control. It really, really is. And, you know, the nice thing about a French drain is you're going to create the slope under the ground. Okay, so you're going to give it that, whatever the fall is, a quarter inch per 10 feet, somewhere around there to a half inch, and use a good, I would stay away probably from that corrugated plastic pipe. Just get in like almost as Schedule 20, or even if you want to go to a Schedule 40 with the holes in it, which will collect the water. Water goes a path of least resistance. It goes in into the soil, and it goes into the pipe because it's the path of least resistance. It's going to flow faster that way. I got an underground French drain on the side of my house, between two houses. It catches that water. I've had it there for 25 years. And it moves that water down a hill into a creek, and bingo, it's solved. And so it can be remedied. But, you know, I think I would just contact them and maybe even let them know what you're going to do and just, you know, keep it above board, have conversations, find out what you can, what you can't do. I had an issue one time with the pipe and extended it. And somebody, and the person next to me was saying, oh, it caused some problems with my saw. I said, it can't. Your property's 2 feet higher than mine. This was in an old house. But, in fact, that whole cul-de-sac had some issues. But if you controlled it around yours and you got it to a creek or a fall or a culvert or something like that, it is about water control. I go back to that. Some people, if there's a big enough culvert, I've seen them just come in with a little bobcat, create a little steeper slope, and fill it with rock. It was an above ground. Put a membrane in there to minimize weeds and rocks, and it flows like a creek. I don't know if I would do that. It depends, I guess, if you're in a suburb or something, a little nice little neighborhood or something, I'd probably put it underground with an underground French drain. But get your options. See what you can do. And, you know, good luck. Good luck, Wayne, on that. I appreciate the call, though. I know some of us do fight that. And I'll tell you, if you remember my killer G's for leaky basements, remember? What's the first one? Gutters. We just talked about that. Next one, grading. We've talked about that. Third one, groundwater. We just talked about that. 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Lines are open. You're at home with Gary Sullivan.

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1: Hi, I'm Norma Diaz from La Rosa Fruit Bars and Ice Cream, and I'm a client and friend of Paul Sheldon. 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His knowledge about Medicare and your health insurance needs are beyond compare, and I was taken care of immediately by his wonderful staff. He knew everything that I needed and what I wouldn't need, so I was pretty much in and out of there in record time. If you're getting to that age where you're going to be needing to know about Medicare, then he's the one to call. He will totally help you out and get you pointed in the right direction. You're going to leave there feeling a great accomplishment and no concerns. And even if you have questions later, his staff can help you out. Those feelings are just priceless to me. So call Paul. You'll be glad you did.
2: When Medicare matters, our team has the answers. 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